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13: Welcome on back, BetMGM. Tonight, he's Brett Evans. I'm Pat Boyle. Brad, let's really quickly here get to some news from Jordan Schultz, NFL insider. And we also heard about this from Pat McAfee as well. Not only do the Rams now have Myles Garrett, but they may have a future Hall of Famer, Aaron Donald, coming out of retirement. What did Jordan Schultz report here?
14: Yeah, Jordan Schultz said that Aaron Donald told him, quote, I'm for sure flirting with the idea of coming out of retirement. Hell of an opportunity with the Super Bowl in SoFi this year. If I can find the fire, it's a possibility, end quote. So, believe what you want to believe out of this. He's 35 years old, just turned 35 a few days ago, in impeccable shape. You follow him on social media. Obviously, the cardiovascular conditioning, something he would have to work on. But the guy can still bench press entire beer trucks at this point in his life. I still think he can go out there. Maybe he's not going to be at his peak dominance, but alongside Myles Garrett, it might be the most dominant defensive line in NFL history if he were to come out of retirement. I said this yesterday. You thought it was a scorching hot take, at least sizzling, that I believe the Rams were in contention to have an undefeated season, threatening the 72 Dolphins as the only franchise in NFL history to possibly do that. But if Darnold comes out of retirement, I think that just raises the odds. So if I were to place a percentage chance, this actually is legit and has legs, I'm going to say probably greater than 25%. I think Aaron Donald is really weighing coming out of retirement and playing for the Rams yet again. Why not?
13: Wow. All right, Brad, we'll bid you adieu, brother, and it'll be the day of game one of the NBA Finals when we talk again tomorrow. So enjoy it, because I'm going to be insufferable and also a nervous wreck tomorrow and the rest of the next 2 weeks.
14: Yeah, no pants required. See you tomorrow!
13: All right, when we come back, more on BetMGM.
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1: That is phenomenal. Hey-o! Welcome on back. BetMGM Tonight, Westwood One Sports. We bid adieu to Brad Evans, and that means we got two solo hours starting right now as we take you to 11 p.m. Eastern every Monday through Friday. 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Please gamble responsibly. That was a tremendously produced open there by producer Brandon Combs. That was turned around just within the last hour there with me saying, I don't give a damn about the Air Corgi, however you pronounce that breed of dog, who apparently is, I've seen the video. I'm sure you've all seen the video. The owner throws a basketball to the dog. They got two waste baskets, one with one logo of a team, the other with another logo, and the dog bounces it off its nose. And I'm supposed to believe that that's the fate that's going to control the NBA Finals or the playoffs. On the eve of the game one of the NBA Finals, the Knicks haven't been in a Finals in 27 years. I'm 31, and I don't even remember the last time they were in it in 99. They haven't won a championship since 73, and I'm supposed to believe a dog is going to dictate who wins the Finals. Get lost. Get lost. But we're with you every Monday through Friday, 6 to 11 p.m. Eastern. And starting at 9 p.m. Eastern every day, you got me solo for 2 hours. You could watch the show live on YouTube. 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Running theme throughout tonight's show, it's prediction night. So the eve of the finals. Who wins the NBA Finals? In how many games? Who's your NBA Finals MVP? Any other predictions you have about Knicks and Spurs? I want to hear from you. You can call 310-840-4910. You can also text 310-840-4910. If you text, just let us know what your name is and where are you from. So we've talked a lot about the Knicks and the Spurs series tonight. I got some more thoughts on it, just some final thoughts. I'm as ready as I could be as a fan, as a sports fan, and as somebody that does a sports talk show for a living. Got distracted there because I see there is a small spider crawling up my wall, and I want to do to that spider what the Knicks are going to do to Victor Wembanyama and the Spurs, and I want to smash it. I want to smash it with my fist. And I like animals. I'm a nature boy. I'm like Ric Flair. Call me Ric Flair, nature boy. I love all animals. Well, almost. I can't say I love all animals seconds after I say I want to smash a spider with my fist. Spiders, I can't do. I can't do. I know we're getting off topic here right away, but it's the ADD in me. I can't do it with spiders because I don't know if this thing's poisonous or not. And how can you really ever truly know? Right? How can you truly ever know? How many species of spiders are there? And I'm in Philadelphia again. Just moved here a month ago. I've seen some creepy crawlers already in the first month. I gotta admit, I'm not a fan of it. Not a fan of it. I live in a nice building. I live in a nice condo. I'm right across the street from the Delaware River, the Ben Franklin Bridge. So, like, the area is nice. You wouldn't think I'm susceptible to some creepy crawlies, but I've seen some odd-looking things crawling around in my apartment here. No cockroaches, thank God, because I feel like those things are from the depths of hell. I don't know what purpose they serve on this planet. I don't think they have any good purpose. But, like, those thousand-legger-looking things. Now, those apparently eat mosquitoes. I think, but those make my skin crawl. So I've already killed like three of those things. But you know, a typical little spider that you'll see, they really do no harm. But this one, it's got some long looking legs. It's strange. and it's thrown me through a loop. And so again, most animals, like if I see a lightning bug, you know, firefly, if you will, lightning bug, and it somehow gets into my house, I'll just cop it, release it back into the wild. Those are beautiful creatures. They light up, literally light up the sky. They're awesome. So if I see, I don't know, a bird, I don't know. There's been, I just remember one time that in eighth grade, me and my friends stumbled upon a bird that obviously like tried to fly out of its nest and couldn't, and was on the ground like near death. And we literally put it in a shoebox and like nursed it back to health. And then literally like we released it out onto my steps and it flew away. It was like one of the greatest things in my life. But spiders, I can't do it. I can't do it. So I'm watching this thing. It's staring right at me. It's like, this is Victor Wembanyama in my life, this spider. Now that's how we tie this into a sports segment here in the NBA finals. This thing is long, it's gangly, it's freaky looking, and it's intimidating. And if I take my eye off it, it's going to put up 25 points and 10 rebounds on me. It's going to make my life a living hell. It's going to find its way into my underoos, and it's going to bite me in the wrong spot while I sleep tonight. I'm sure of it. I can't take my eye off. As soon as we go to break, I'm putting my fist through this thing's brain. So I just want to make that clear. I apologize. Spiders, I can't do it. Cannot do it. But we will take a running theme here throughout the rest of tonight's show. We will take your predictions on the NBA Finals. Who wins? How many games? Who's your Finals MVP? As a diehard Knicks fan, I feel like I'm owed a championship. I really do feel like the Knicks will be the better team. They might not be the better team in a year from now. I have been critical of Wemby. I have been hesitant to believe in the powers of Victor Wembanyama this entire year. I fully realize what could be coming down the tracks in another year, 2 years, 3 years from now. He could win multiple MVPs. He could win multiple titles. But I feel like for months, I've been like Hodor from Game of Thrones. I've been trying to hold back the forces of evil. All of you Wemby Glazers, all of you Wemby fanatics that have prematurely crowned this guy the face of the league, the best player in the league, before he has really proven anything. Fast forward, he's proven a lot. Right? He's the leading scorer and the leading rebounder for a team that went into Oklahoma City in Game 7 and knocked off the champs and dethroned them and won 62 games in the regular season, and he was the unanimous Defensive Player of the Year. That doesn't mean they're going to beat the Knicks. That doesn't mean they're going to end the Knicks' 11-game winning streak right away tomorrow night. And that everything the Knicks have done offensively in the last couple of series here, obliterating the Cavaliers, obliterating the 76ers, scoring at a historic rate, shooting a field goal percentage that is the greatest in an 11-game span in NBA history. But it's Wemby and the Spurs. Oh, the Knicks don't stand a chance. Let's get one thing clear here. And I'm not going to make excuses for the Thunder because I'm not a Thunder fan. So I thought they were going to win the title, even as a Knicks fan, up until the Knicks swept the Sixers. And then I was like, all right, the Knicks can absolutely win this thing. I don't care who they play. But the Thunder weren't losing that series if J-Dub was healthy and J-Dub was playing. So Knicks in six is my prediction. Wemby and the Spurs might win the title next year. They might win multiple titles here in the next 8 years. They're not winning the title this year. They're going to meet their maker. Jalen Brunson's going to go off. And Becky Hammond cannot wait to hear what she has to say. Everybody else that has doubted Jalen Brunson, he's too small to win a title. He cannot be a 1A. Okay. Four wins away from proving that one wrong. Can't wait for that. OG Anunoby is going to prove to people that he's maybe a top 20 player in the NBA. By the time this series is done, he might be top 10 after he effectively limits Wembanyama and averages 20 points per game in the NBA Finals. Karl Anthony Towns, he's proven me wrong a lot over the last several weeks here. After I didn't really believe deep down in my heart of hearts that the Knicks could win a title because Karl Anthony Towns had yet to reach his potential, had yet to reach his ceiling since coming over to this team 2 years ago. He's proven me wrong. Now, Karl-Anthony Towns could pull a Chet Holmgren here and then play terribly in this series and melt against Wembanyama. But in the last 11 games, Karl Anthony Towns has been fantastic, and Mikal Bridges, who I was ready to separate entirely any and all positive feelings and thoughts and emotions from, all of a sudden he can't miss a shot. His mid-range jumper goes in every single time he takes it. So my prediction is Knicks in six. And although it's likely that if the Knicks win, Jalen Brunson will win Finals MVP, if I had to give you a prediction, including if you wanted to put a couple of bucks on it, our friends at BetMGM, OG Anunoby at 50-1, because he's going to be guarding Wemby the majority of the time, because he's already averaging 20 points and 7 rebounds per game with more than a steal and a half per game and a block per game. Yeah, he's very capable of winning Finals MVP. Because the NBA writers and the voters and the media will say, oh, the Knicks stopped Wemby? Surely we must give the award to OG Anunoby. I can see it happening. Anyway, so we'll take your predictions throughout the rest of the show on the finals. I want to go back, though, because I didn't get a chance to address this yesterday. And this is a topic that's not really going to go away here for the next couple of weeks, especially once we hit July 1st and NBA free agency officially begins. I, like anybody else that had eyes and has ever watched a basketball game in their life, I was super critical of Chet Holmgren for Game 7 on Saturday night. I mean, how could you not be? How could you not be? It was terrible. And I don't know if I've ever seen anybody more afraid of the moment than Chet Holmgren in Game 7. And for a large part in that series. How do you take two shots in a Game 7? Not a single shot attempt in the second half. How is that possible? Especially with J-Dub, Jalen Williams, Thunder second best player, and A.J. Mitchell, a guy that has had a few 20-point games in the playoffs. Both of those guys missing. How do you only take two shots? You are the second best option on this team. No idea where that spider went. Now I'm in big trouble. How does that happen? Chet Holmgren for the series averaged under 11 points per game and just over 7 rebounds. Whereas in the regular season, Chet Holmgren averaged 17 points per game and 9 rebounds. He was a puddle. He couldn't rebound the ball. He couldn't catch the ball. And he wanted no part of going after Wemby. There was a couple of possessions. He got the ball, took a couple of dribbles, and was like, nah, no thanks. Passed it away. There's really, off the top of my head, like James Harden, but he was the best player on the team. So Chet Holmgren is the supporting player. But man, it was one of the worst Game 7 performances I've ever seen. Simply because of the fact that he just didn't even try to score. It's not like he went 1-for-12 and had 7 turnovers. He also, you know, he had 2 blocks. He had a big block in the fourth quarter, by the way, where it was like, whoa, okay, they still have a chance. He had 2 blocks. He had 2 steals. He only had 2 turnovers. Took 2 shots. But you're supposed to be the second best player on the defending champions because J-Dub is out. You're the second best option. And in a Game 7, you take 2 shots. You don't take a single shot in the second half. So trust me. In a scale of 1 to 10, how pathetic was Chet Holmgren in Game 7? At 10. It was terrible. It was god-awful. But the overreaction that has taken place here over the last couple of days is absurd. And I have to put a stop to it. And that is this, the debate of whether or not the Thunder should try to trade Chet Holmgren for Giannis or try to trade Chet Holmgren in general. I don't care how pathetic he looked in the Western Conference Finals and how much of a mismatch it was, Chet versus Wemby. And it was. It was about as big of a mismatch as you could have between two of the best defensive players in the NBA. It was. I told you, scale of 1 to 10. How pathetic was he in Game 7? 10. How pathetic was he for most of the series? 7? 8? I don't care. Long term, the Thunder would be stupid. Sam Presti, who might be the best GM in all of basketball, would be stupid to try and trade Chet Holmgren this offseason, let alone try to trade Chet Holmgren for Giannis Antetokounmpo. 310-840-4910. I can't think of a dumber trade in terms of mortgaging your future assets. Now, let me answer you this. Would Giannis have done a better job against Wemby than Chet Holmgren did? Probably. Probably. Next year, in 12 months from now, if it's Thunder Spurs again, would you rather have Giannis on the floor than Chet Holmgren? Probably. But here's the thing. Wemby won Defensive Player of the Year. Do you know who finished second? Chet Holmgren. He was the runner-up for Defensive Player of the Year. Do you know who was on the third team All-NBA this year? Chet Holmgren. This year, he was one of the 15 best players in all basketball. And the numbers support it. He was an all-star. And he was first team all defense, obviously, because he was the runner-up for Defensive Player of the Year. You know how old Chet Holmgren is? He's 23. He's going to be 24 next year. You don't just give up on a player like that, who, outside of this series against Wemby, has been a proven player. And I don't know if you remember. Let's go back to the NBA Finals last year against Indiana. Holmgren in that series, he wasn't spectacular, but he was good enough. He averaged 12 points, 9 rebounds, 1.5 blocks per game. 1.5 blocks per game. He had 5 blocks in Game 7. In Game 7. So it's not like, oh, wow, Game 7. Chet Holmgren, I guess, is just a terrible big game player, right? Game 7 of the NBA Finals last year against the Pacers. He had 18 points, 8 rebounds, and 5 blocks. He had some poor games in that series. Game 1, he wasn't good against the Pacers. Game 6, he wasn't good at all. And the Thunder got blown out. Not many of them were good. Chet Holmgren had a 20-10 game in the NBA Finals last year. He had a 14-point, 15-rebound game. And then, like I said, in Game 7, 18 points, 8 rebounds, 5 blocks. Chet Holmgren last year in the Finals, in Game 7, helped the Thunder win the title. It's not like he sat by and watched SGA and J-Dub do it all. He stepped up and was one of the best players to win in that Game 7 last year to help win him a title. And that was when he was 22. Now he's 23. So if you're saying, well, Pat, doesn't matter how old he is, doesn't matter how much better he gets, he can't beat Wemby. Well, you're entitled to have that argument. And if you want to join the show, 310-840-4910. And if you feel like we're going to get Thunder Spurs here multiple times in the next 7-8 years, but the Thunder are always going to have a giant mismatch staring at them, and that is Wemby versus Chet. Again, you're entitled to think that. I think it would be very stupid to not only give up Chet Holmgren, but probably have to give up a couple of draft picks for Giannis. Because again, on paper, right now, Giannis is the better player. And that's not news to anybody. I mean, Giannis is a... what, two-time MVP? Two-time MVP, 9-time All-NBA, 5 times All-Defense, also was the Defensive Player of the Year in 2020. He's finished top 5 in MVP voting almost every year. He's finished top 10 in Defensive Player of the Year voting almost every year. And he was the Finals MVP when the Bucks won a title in 2021. Giannis is also 32, going on 33. Or excuse me, he's 31 going on 32. He'll be 32 in December of this year. Giannis is actually 6 days older than me. I didn't know that. Go figure. Fellow Sagittarius. Giannis had injury problems all this year. Giannis has had injury problems in the past. And here's the main reason why I think the Thunder would be stupid to try to trade Chet Holmgren for Giannis. Chet Holmgren's contract extension kicks in next year, and he's getting paid on average $47 million a year. That's not bad. That's a foundational piece. The Thunder have their three guys locked in. SGA, J-Dub, Chet, all their contracts running at least through 2030, if not 2031. Chet Holmgren, for a guy that's the runner-up for Defensive Player of the Year and third-team All-NBA, he's going to make, on average, $47 million a year. You know, let's just run through some of the highest-paid players in the NBA right now, and let's get you their salaries. Let's get you their salaries here. So in next year, in 2026, I was trying to find average, but let's just get you next year's salaries here. Steph Curry, $62 million. Joel Embiid, $58 million. Jokic, $59 million. Kevin Durant, $43 million. Jason Tatum, $58 million. Anthony Davis, $58 million. Giannis, $58 million. Jimmy Butler, $56 million. Jaylen Brown, $57 million. Devin Booker, $57 million. Carl Anthony Towns, $57 million. Paul George, $54 million. Zach LaVine, $49 million. Cade Cunningham, Evan Mobley, Jamal Murray, Donovan Mitchell, all over $50 million. And Chet Holmgren, third-team All-NBA, runner-up for Defensive Player of the Year, is going to make, on average, less than all those guys per year for the next 5 years. And he's 23 years old. You don't give up on a player like that because of one bad series. Because you think that he'll never be able to stop Victor Wembanyama. He'll never be able to stop Wemby. That every time he plays him for the rest of his life, he's just going to melt into a puddle. I don't believe that. I don't believe it. Is he as good of a player as Wemby? Will he ever be as good of a player as Wemby? Maybe not. Who will be? Giannis at 32? Going on 33? Or 31 going on 32? And here's the thing about Giannis. Here's why I think the trade would be dumb this offseason. Why would you give up draft picks, which the Thunder have a ton of, but still, why would you give up the ton of draft picks that the Thunder have, all the first-round picks that they've collected here over the future, or in the last couple of years? Why would you give that up? Why would you give up Chet Holmgren, who has five, you have 5 years of control? His extension hasn't even kicked in yet. Why would you give that up for maybe 1 year of Giannis? Maybe 2 years. Because Giannis has one more year on his contract, and he's got a player option that he can decide on in 12 months from now. So why? And maybe you think, well, there's no way Giannis comes here. He's going to sign an extension. Why would he not want to be here? He would love being here. He's going to have a chance to win a title every single year. He gets to play with Shea. Why wouldn't he want to play here? He'll sign an extension right away. You don't know that. One, you don't know that. And two, is the fit really going to be that good between Giannis and SGA if you were to trade for him? Would the fit really be that good? Because Giannis likes to have the ball in his hands a lot. And SGA likes to have the ball in his hands a lot. Just because you put Giannis and SGA, who have four combined MVPs between the two of them on the same floor, doesn't mean that it's guaranteed title, guaranteed success. Not to mention, he's going to be 32. This guy's had injury problems in multiple playoff appearances, and he just missed more than half the season with multiple injuries in 1 year. He is way better right now than Chet Holmgren is. He's also 9 years older. Can we give Chet Holmgren a chance to redeem himself? Can we give Chet Holmgren a chance for some revenge on Wemby before we're just going to look at Game 7 and look at this series and say, that's it, the Thunder will never beat the Spurs just because of Chet Holmgren? I'm sorry, I don't buy it. I don't believe it. I think that's stupid. I don't think Sam Presti is going to make that drastic of a change based off of one series. Because of one series. Yes, he was pathetic in Game 7. Yes, he got outplayed by Wemby. Yes, he looked afraid of the moment. I'm not giving up on Chet Holmgren if I'm the Oklahoma City Thunder. And you know why? Because if J-Dub is healthy, they win the series anyway. And with those three guys, that's the foundation that won them a title last year when they were one of the youngest teams in the NBA. And that's the foundation that would beat the Spurs in a best of seven if both teams are fully healthy. 310-840-4910. I want to hear from you, though. Do you think the Thunder should try to trade Chet? Do you think the Thunder should try to trade for Giannis?

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9: All right, welcome on back. 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I'm Pat Boyle. The phone number to join the show, 310-840-4910. 310-840-4910. English can be hard sometimes. I can't get over the AR Corgi dog responding to me with a stupid AI photo. Dog sucks. Anyway, in case you missed it, you'll have to rewind on the Odyssey app. 310-840-4910. Let's get your scoreboard update, though, because it's been long enough. We haven't talked much about it, and I'm loving game one of the Stanley Cup Finals here. 5 minutes to go in the second period. Carolina Hurricanes and the Vegas Golden Knights all knotted up at 3, but how we got there is one hell of a story. So I mentioned it when the game first began, because not even 30 seconds after they dropped the puck to start the Stanley Cup final, Nikolaj Ehlers scored on a wrist shot off the post and in to beat Carter Hart and put the Hurricanes up 1-0. After that, they scored again. It was Nikolai Ehlers again to make it 2-0 Hurricanes. They were cruising. And mind you, the last game that Carolina played, they dismantled the Montreal Canadiens in Game 5 of the Eastern Conference Finals. They beat them 6-1, and they were up 5-0 in the second period. So they crushed Montreal for 4 games in a row, basically. Well, not 4 games in a row. The last 2 games, they outscored them 10-1. And then they were up 2-0 against the Golden Knights, who, by the way, coming off of a sweep of the Avalanche. So these teams are as hot as you could be coming into the final. Hurricanes went up 2-0 right away. And then wouldn't you know it, Vegas answers back. Shea Theodore scores to make it 2-1. And then in the first 5 minutes of the second period, the Golden Knights score 2 more goals. And they go from 2-0 down to 3-2 up. 30 seconds into the second period, they got a goal from Ivan Barbashev. And then William Karlsson scored. So it went from 2-0 Carolina, and they scored a goal 30 seconds into the game. Then Vegas scores 3 in a row. They score a goal 30 seconds into the second period. And then Carolina just tied it up a couple of minutes ago. Jordan Staal makes it 3-3. So you've already got 6 goals. We still got 4.5 minutes to go in the second period. This series might be crack. And don't do crack. But if you were to do crack, it probably feels like this series, this game one, has felt so far. 3-3, 6 goals already, back and forth. Carolina looked like they were going to blow Vegas out of the building. And then Vegas comes back and scores 3 in a row, and now Carolina has answered. So it's a great, hell of a game, hell of a game. And we'll keep you posted up to date by the second. All right, I want to pivot here, talk a little tennis, because we got a couple of minutes before the end of the hour, and then we'll get back to NBA Finals preview and some hot or cold. If you guys don't know by now, I'm a big tennis fan. The second major of the year, both on the men's and the women's side, but especially on the men's, the French Open has been carnage. It's been unbelievable. It's been one of the best Grand Slam tournaments I've ever watched. I mean, you got upsets galore to the point where, and again, remember, going into this, we had no Carlos Alcaraz. Wrist injury. And so it felt like it was Jannik Sinner's tournament for the taking. He was a minus 300 favorite. It was the largest pre-tournament favorite since Rafa Nadal in 2009 in the French Open, when, by the way, he lost one of the biggest upsets of all time. Sinner goes out in the second round because he's up 6-3, 6-2, 5-1 against Juan Manuel Cerúndolo, who's not even in the top 50. And then basically it was 95 degrees that day. It was 95 degrees for like the entire first week. By the way, it's gotten a lot cooler now in Paris. It's changed the conditions, but his body failed him. He had cramps, barely could walk. I mean, he tried to play through it and got steamrolled the rest of the way. So once Sinner went out, no Alcaraz, it was like, oh, this thing's wide open. You had Djokovic, though, and you still had several top 10 players left. Djokovic gets knocked out by the 19-year-old João Fonseca from Brazil, one of the teenage sensations, probably the most hyped player outside of Alcaraz and Sinner right now. Djokovic gets knocked out. He was up 2-0. You had the 6th seed, Daniil Medvedev, former U.S. Open champion, never been a great clay court player, but he's at least done well. He got knocked out in the first round. You had Taylor Fritz, the second highest ranked American. He gets knocked out in the first round, and he'd been dealing with an injury, a knee injury, so that wasn't a huge surprise. Ben Shelton, the top ranked American man, he gets knocked out in the second round in straight sets. Top seeds dropping like flies. Dropping like flies. By the way, Fonseca got knocked out today in the quarterfinals by Jakub Menchik, who is also a player that he's only 20, and he could be a top 10 player. He was on the verge of being a top 10 player. Then he had been dealing with some injuries earlier this season. And so it is set up where now it is Sasha Zverev's tournament to lose. He's the number 2 seed. He's been in a Grand Slam final 3 times. He's lost all 3. Most notably, he was in the COVID final in the U.S. Open. The U.S. Open COVID final. And he was up 2-0 and served for a 3-0 win against Dominic Thiem. Famously collapsed, lost. And every time it feels like it's Sasha Zverev's time, he gets beat. whether he chokes or he's lost to Alcaraz, like he lost to Alcaraz a couple of years ago in the French Open final from a position where he was up 2-1. And so Zverev's going to play Menchik in the semifinals on Friday. And then you got the other two quarterfinals on the men's side tomorrow. You got an all-Italian affair, Berrettini versus Arnaldi. Berrettini, Matteo Berrettini, former Grand Slam finalist, lost to Djokovic in the Wimbledon final a couple of years ago. And then you got the second highest seed remaining, Felix Auger-Aliassime versus the 10th seeded Italian Flavio Caboli. That match is going to be awesome. I feel like Zverev will find a way to lose, whether it's the semifinals against Menchik, because the kid's got a massive serve, and it's kind of like mirror images. Like they're both 6'5", 6'6", both big guys, big serves. Menchik can absolutely beat him. But this tournament, we've already had 35 set matches. And we've already had 7 comebacks from 0-2 down. It's been an absurd tournament. You got Wimbledon starting in a couple of weeks. So as a tennis fan, I'm like in euphoria right now. I'm in euphoria. By the way, you heard it here. Sasha Zverev will not win this French Open. He will find a way to choke this. All right, when we come back, we'll do a little hot or cold, get you a Stanley Cup final update. When we return on Pat Boyle, this is BetMGM.
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9: 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I'm Pat Boyle. The phone number to join the show is 310-840-4910. You can call, you can text 310-840-4910. Why has it been so tough for me to give out the phone number tonight? Jeez. 310-840-4910. We got a phone call. We'll get to it in just a minute here. Let's just get you a scoreboard update. Game one, Stanley Cup final. The Vegas Golden Knights have pulled back in front. Brent Howden, a minute 21 into the third period in the slot. Beautiful tip-in goal right over Freddie Anderson. And the Golden Knights, who were down 2-0 in the first period, then scored 3 in a row to get the lead. Then Carolina equalized, and the Golden Knights have taken the lead back. They lead Carolina 4-3 on the road, 13.5 to go in the third period. So we'll keep you posted all the way until that game goes final, which should be right before the show ends. So in the last segment, I'll have an instant reaction to game one. All right, let's get to your phone calls here, 310-840-4910. Frank is next up in Colorado Springs. Frank is on line one on BetMGM tonight. What's going on, Frank? How you doing?
10: How you doing, Pat? Thanks for taking my call. I was listening in. Okay, before I start, I want to say go Knicks. Longtime New York Knicks fan. I hope we figure a way to get that done. But anyway, I was listening in on your Jacobs conversation about accusations and, you know, the way that thing goes. And you know what? I love you for that. And you're supposed to feel that way. But there are gaps in what we call our legal system. And the accusation, this is all I wanted to say to you. And I'll listen for your response. An accusation don't make you guilty. As a person that lost almost 6 years of his life to a false allegation, I'm out, I'm free, I got kids. Living my best life. But you got to be careful with allegations, because if you look at court papers, I'm guilty. But only me and God knows that never happened. And we're not talking about no women's things like that, but, you know, street life type things. And I'll hang up and listen to your answer.
9: Wow. Frank, appreciate the call. Thank you for sharing. So, but filling

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1: We learned today, man, that the Philadelphia Eagles do not like A.J. 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I thought it was like an A.J. Brown and Jalen Hurts deal. Nah, man, everybody did not seem to be a fan of that dude in the locker room. I still think the trade for New England was a good one.

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11: 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Abdallah, do you believe in the EA Sports Madden curse? Do you believe in the curse? The person that's on the cover of EA Sports Madden Football this year, Madden 27, Caleb Williams is the cover artist on the video game for Madden 27.
12: No, to an extent.
11: Oh, no.
12: So you kind of believe in it.
13: Well, I mean, last year, it was Christian McCaffrey.
12: Yeah.
13: Okay. But the year before that was Josh Allen. Josh Allen hasn't, like...
12: Last year was Saquon Barkley.
13: Or last year, excuse me. Last year was Saquon Barkley.
12: You're excused.
13: Excuse me. 2 years before that was Christian McCaffrey.
12: Yes.
13: He hasn't, I mean, but he's always been injured. Like, Christian McCaffrey's never been able to stay healthy. So, like, is it... Okay.
12: So here's the recent list of athletes who have been on the cover. Saquon Barkley, Christian McCaffrey,
13: yeah.
12: Josh Allen.
13: Mm-hmm.
12: The year that John Madden passed away, he was on the cover.
13: All right, no curse there, obviously.
12: Patrick Mahomes.
13: All right, no curse there.
12: Tom Brady.
13: No curse there.
12: Lamar Jackson.
13: No curse there.
12: I mean, those are the best quarterbacks in the NFL.
13: Yeah. Mahomes has been on it twice.
12: Josh Allen was fine.
13: Yeah. Tom Brady's been on it twice. Like, there's no... I don't think that there is a... I think the curse went away a while ago. Like, I don't think that there... Like, I think there used to be a curse.
12: That means at some point you believed in it.
13: I think there used to be a curse. I'm trying to figure out who lifted the curse. I think maybe Mahomes lifted the curse. After the Antonio Brown year in 2019, and then Mahomes was on it for 2020, I think that's when the curse was lifted.
12: Yeah, I mean, I don't believe in that stuff. I don't think curses and the Madden curse is real. I would say this, though, as a proud, long-life Chicago Bears fan.
13: No more curses.
12: Stay away.
13: Yeah, get out of here.
12: Mr. Curse.
13: Get out of here.
12: Stay away this season as Caleb Williams is on the cover of Madden 27. The two covers that have been released today by EA Sports. You have the one cover where Caleb is doing the... kind of the I'm too cold kind of thing.
13: Iceman. Not trademarked.
12: And he has also got a cover that he is Jumpman over the skyline of the city of Chicago throwing a pass, which is trying to recreate the pass they threw against the Green Bay Packers in the playoff game where his legs were split and he was throwing the football down the field to Roma Dunze.
13: Yeah.
12: So those are the two covers. Madden 27, Caleb Williams is on the cover of Madden 27. He is clearly the player that the NFL wants to prop up and push out there as the next guy to be the guy in the NFL.
13: He was the most exciting player in the NFL last season. You cannot argue with that. He had the most exciting plays at the end of games. And he was the most exciting player to watch and had the most acrobatic plays. Just like a year ago when Saquon was on the cover and did the
12: for sure
13: the 360 jump thing that they put on the cover.
12: Yeah.
13: That was the most exciting play of the season, and that's why they put Saquon on the cover. So I'm not surprised that they put Caleb on the cover. And he's extremely marketable. Chicago is one of the top markets in the country, and the Bears were very good last year. And so it's not surprising that they chose Caleb Williams, especially since he's a quarterback, too, to be on the cover of Madden for this year.
12: Raj, get out of our team chat talking about... So people online have posted the photo.
13: The
12: Chicago Bears right now is that the Bears are looking to build a new stadium. They're trying to play the government officials in both the state of Indiana and the state of Illinois. The state of Chicago, or the city of Chicago, is trying to get in on that now as well. It's a mess. It's an epic mess that the Bears still don't have a location for their new stadium. And Raj put in a photoshopped Madden 27 cover of Caleb Williams doing the jump man over smokestacks in Gary, Indiana.
13: Get out of here.
12: Yeah, that's not where they're not going to play, Don.
13: Get out of here.
12: We're not doing that, Raj.
13: Get out of
12: here.
13: Yeah, don't say they won't play there because...
14: It's so good.
12: I just said we're not doing it.
13: Yeah, don't say they won't play there because...
12: They might. Nothing's been finalized.
13: It's getting dicey. We went from they're never going to play in Hammond to...
12: Well, I mean, to update people on the story that's taking place here locally, it seems as if the state of Illinois has called the Bears bluff.
13: Yep.
12: And now it's on the Bears to either put up or shut up on this whole we might go to Indiana thing.
13: Yep.
12: Because the legislative spring session ended. They didn't vote through a bill that needed to be passed to give them a break on taxes and all this stuff. People don't care about that.
13: Here's
12: the point is, essentially, the state of Illinois said, all right, Bears, You want to move that bad? Go for it.
13: Here's what I'll say. As a Chicago Bears fan, a lifelong Chicago Bears fan, here's what I care about. Caleb Williams is my quarterback. He's on the cover of Madden. As long as the Bears win,
12: yeah,
13: they could play in the city. They could play in the suburbs of Arlington Heights. They could play across the border about 20 minutes into Indiana and Hammond, Indiana. I don't care as long as they're winning games with Caleb Williams as their quarterback and Ben Johnson as their head coach. I don't care.
12: What about for the last game of the season at SoFi?
13: That would be
12: I would be down with that.
13: Fantastic. Like I've said before,
12: yeah,
13: if the Bears are playing in the Super Bowl at SoFi, you and I will float into Radio Row Super Bowl coverage.
12: Of course. And we'll bring Raj with us.
13: Raj will have to hold us like we're Macy's Day Parade balloons.
12: Tether us down.
13: As we float into Radio Row. Get out of our way, everybody.
12: So Caleb Williams, today, the podcast was released. They were hinting at it yesterday. The New Heights podcast with the Kelce brothers. This is what Caleb had to say about being named the Madden 27 cover athlete. It's a dream come true.
14: Childhood dream, man. I mean, honestly, Mike Vick being on a cover, you know, John Madden covers and all these different things. So it's going to go up for sure. And right next to it's probably going to be one of the newer trophies for me, being able to put it up right next to all those other cool trophies I have. And like I said, I mean, dream come true. And they never had two back-to-back, so let's see if we can. That's my...
15: already fucking... Yeah, I like it.
14: Yeah. See if I can go and, you know, make it back-to-back this year.
12: So that's Caleb Williams with the Kelce brothers on the New Heights podcast that was released today. I do think there's something that's notable out of that. I think a lot of people, the public perception of Caleb Williams nationally, because like we were talking with Raj before the show, that there's a lot of response to the cover being like, that guy's never accomplished anything. You know, people pointing out the completion percentages, people pointing out the interception in the playoff game. Thank you, DJ Moore, for not finishing your route. I think what is missing in some of that stuff is... From day one, when Caleb Williams put on a Bears uniform or a Bears helmet, he is about trying to become the greatest, the best, and winning.
13: Mm-hmm.
12: And like, that's how he is about everything. So like, someone may hear him say that he wants to go back to back as the Madden cover athlete, back to back years.
13: Yeah.
12: And they might view that as, oh, that's arrogant. That's cocky. When in reality, the way Caleb Williams is wired is like he expects that stuff of himself.
13: Mm-hmm.
12: And that's just who he is.
13: Yes.
12: He wants to be the quarterback. When you say who's the best quarterback in the NFL, instead of people saying Josh Allen or Patrick Mahomes, he wants it to be Caleb Williams.
13: Yeah.
12: And he's not shying away from like that's the pressure he's put upon himself.
13: Because you look at the history and you say, oh, well, Mahomes has been on it twice. Brady's been on it twice. Why can't I be on it twice?
12: Yeah.
13: That's how he sees it. So, and I'm not surprised by that, just like you aren't.
12: Yeah, and that's kind of the way he talks often. I know, like, locally, we get to kind of see and follow here in Chicago. That, like, that's how he always talks.
13: Yep.
12: He always talks like, well, I need to be better at this, and we need to win more games, and the goal is the Super Bowl. The goal isn't just to be rich and famous. Like, he's already that. He was that in college.
13: He walked in rich and famous.
12: Like, I've always said the thing about, and that's why he's divisive, because I think a lot of people see the flash, they see the nails being painted, they see now he's on the cover of Madden and he's never won.
13: Mm-hmm.
12: I think he's an easy player for people to dislike.
13: Oh yeah.
12: And he is certainly going to be pushed out by the NFL media this upcoming season because of what Abdallah said. He was the most exciting player last year in the NFL.
13: I love that they put the painted nails on the cover too. I love it.
12: Oh, because you know someone's going to be bent over that.
13: Oh, someone. Some people. A lot of people are going to be bent over it.
12: A
13: lot of people will be.
12: It's Black and Abdallah here on Westwood One Sports and the Westwood One Sports app. A.J. Brown was traded to the Patriots, and boy, is he happy about that. We will hear from A.J. Brown coming up next.
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0: live from Southern California, this is the Jim Rome Show on Westwood One.
1: That is true. I am Jim Rome. We are on Westwood One. We are also on Sirius XM. We are also on the X platform. We are also on the Rome TV channel that has 9 platforms. All of that said, just want you to know where you are and how to consume the product. We are joined right now by an absolute legend, a 3-time Stanley Cup champ. He played his entire 20-year NHL career with the New Jersey Devils. He holds the franchise record for games played.

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1: Yeah, breaking out the big guns today. 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This is Idaho Sports Talk. 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You and Mike Prater can have a conversation. 208-424-9300. It is called the Taco Bell Hotline, and it's going to be busy today. I'm Johnny Ballgame saying, what's up? In the Lithia Ford of Boise studio, here to get you there where Ford begins in Idaho. Mike Prater, we got good guests. We got some pretty good topics. One series game one last night, another series game one tonight. Fired up, ready to go on a Wednesday. I have a feeling I know how the show's going to end tonight.
2: Let's celebrate a couple of Boise State legends today. And the rest of the way you want to define the legends is up to you. Huh. But how about a little Brett Rypien as he enters the crossroads of his career, coming to Boise this weekend? More details to come. We can save you money by doing that as well. And then old Max Rice. I have to call him. We have to call him Coach now. Next time you see Max, will you say, hey, Coach, how you doing,
1: bud? Now I will. Because you just said that.
2: It's kind of funny. I've actually had to deal with that a couple of times in my life as I've gotten older, and I'm dealing with players that I covered who are 18 and now they're coaches, and I go, Coach, what's going on, man? And it feels weird. Max Rice is back officially in the Boise State basketball family, and it absolutely feels weird, but let's talk about that at 5 o'clock today.
1: Yep, we will. We'll get to the Max, and we'll bring Max on when time permits and everything's cool. We'll obviously get Max on the line or get him in the Lithia Ford of Boise studio. We got his jersey signed over there at some point.
2: I was told he was not available today because it's his last day of summer vacation. He reports to work tomorrow morning.
1: So he's not officially working yet, so why do anything work-related? That's pretty smart, man. You don't think him and his wife, you don't think they're still living with Leon and Robin, are they? You think Max has his own spot?
2: Well, he was playing basketball in Australia 5 days ago.
1: Exactly. He just got home, so he's probably shacking up with mom and dad, I was thinking, his wife.
2: I would imagine they're hanging out in the basement with the hot tub in the river and doing their thing. And now that he's got this big six-figure salary, he's going to go out and get himself an own big fancy house. First things first, we'll break it down at 5 o'clock. We know it's polarizing. I understand the angst. We understand the angst. But I think it's a good thing. I think Ballgame thinks it's a good thing. And Max Rice is the gift that keeps on giving.
1: Why? Yeah, I mean, Boise State basketball, you know, is a heck of a lot more exciting for me than it was 24 hours ago. That's for sure. The fact that Max is back with this program. But we will ask you, our listeners, like, realistically, you know, how is this going to make the program better, or how will it not? Max Rice joining the staff. I mean, I'm hoping, and I think Boise State fans are hoping, that Max will come in there, hit the ground running, and help this thing. He won a lot of games for Leon as a player. How can he help do that as a recruiter, as a coach, as a culture guy? I mean, this is a big opportunity for Max. I know he's the third, fourth, whatever assistant in the pecking order, but, you know, I think this could be a move where Max Rice can get in here and upgrade this basketball program. And I think, I don't want to put too much on him, but I think that would be the ultimate goal. And hopefully our fans, our listeners, will chime in whether or not they really do think this will help Boise State hoops, or is it, hey, Pops giving his son a gig, you know, that type of thing. We'll see.
2: Can the answer to both be yes? And what kind of impact is he going to have on basketball? I would say zero. In this first basketball season, he's not going to recruit any players. The roster is done. He's essentially replacing Alexis Williams, who was already a phenomenal culture guy. Max Rice, this will be his first ever gig in assistant coaching. He's going to be the fourth assistant on a staff of four. I don't imagine there's going to be much. The one thing I may expect out of him, and they still have to go out and hire an offensive coordinator, and we don't have any idea who that might be. Max will have some kind of input and some kind of impact on the way this offense is run. Certainly down the road, recruiting will be a big part of it all. But, man, I wouldn't put any pressure on this kid. I have zero expectations for him to impact this basketball program in a major way. this first basketball season. Just the fact that Max Rice is back on staff, I wouldn't change a thing when it comes to the win-loss total of a schedule we still haven't even seen.
1: Now, Leon Rice today making the announcement. Max Rice, official. He's an assistant coach at Boise State basketball. Leon went on to say it was an absolute no-brainer to add him to the staff and welcome him back home. So Max is back on this staff. And, yeah, for me, we want interesting in this basketball program. I mean, what, twice as interesting? I don't even know. This was like an uninteresting offseason. Let's just be honest. Let's call what it is, this basketball program. Now, all of a sudden, I'm like, whoa, Max is back? Okay, I'm interested.
2: See,
1: I don't know why that does that for me, but it does.
2: I disagree. I think it's been a fascinating offseason. Now, what kind of impact this offseason has had, I don't know. But what Leon Rice has had to do to completely reinvent a roster, completely reinvent his staff, it's been fascinating to me. I will say this, and I think this is also the point you were trying to make, and I don't think this is very good. And you guys take it for what you think it is. Max Rice is the most sellable thing that this basketball program has right now.
1: Yeah, it is.
2: It's the most marketable tool that they have right now. And that's not very good because 50% of the people do not like it. I'm full on with the hire. I think the hire is spectacular. The optics are not good, but that's for other people to debate. I love the hire. And I think it will make a long-term impact. And I think it's going to be fun to watch him for the next 20 or 30 years. But this basketball program is such a bad, it's been such a bad transition from last year to this year and that crazy offseason. I don't think that they have much to market right now. And between Leon Rice and Max Rice, that's not for everybody. But that's probably the best they have in terms of marketing because they can't market the schedule. They can't market the roster. They can't market the arena anymore because even that's a complete total disaster. So, yeah, they got something to market now, and it's Max Rice.
1: Hey guys, we're going to let you call at 5 o'clock on the Taco Bell hotline, but if you want to text your opinion on this right now that it is official, what's this do for you? As a Boise State basketball fan or supporter, Max is back. We want those thoughts. Greg Frank across the glass. What's going on today, Greg, on a Wednesday? Rock Jocks Pop Culture. See if we can qualify someone. And, yeah, Max, he's officially on this staff, Greg.
3: He is, and, you know, I don't want to be a Debbie Downer, but, yeah, I'm kind of unmoved. It's just... it's the coach's son, and maybe he'll go on to be a good, you know, have a good lengthy college coaching career. But as far as the offseason for Boise State basketball, I think it was fine. I think it was a lot of moves that probably don't come as a huge surprise. Lexus Williams gets a P4 assistant job, and Tim Duryea retires, and here comes Max Rice. And as far as the player personnel side, a lot of guys transferring up. Which is a little different than last year, right, where you got Fielder and Andrews coming down from power programs. You know, maybe you strike gold with one of the international kids, although, you know, I think it's the Estonian that's injured, took a gamble on the Illinois kid, and he hasn't played in a while. It kind of was just everything that you take a chance on if you're Boise State basketball. If it all comes together, hey, maybe they're at the top of the Pac-12 and they surprise us. If it all hits the wall, then this is going to be another bad season.
1: It's going to be, I mean, it is going to be interesting. You said the new league, you get the two Gonzaga games, yep. You know, and we'll see what happens.
3: They get Nebraska on the schedule. That's a nice get.
1: Trim some of the fat a little bit too there. But yeah, Max Rice, it's official. He's on the staff at Boise State men's basketball, and we'll see what happens moving forward. We will get to the NBA Finals. We have Brett Rypien ready to join the show in a matter of minutes. That's going to be terrific, catching up with one of the best to ever do it on the blue. But Prater, I think everybody who was watching that game last night and watched the Vegas Golden Knights and this run that just continues, I get home from work, I turn the hockey game on, I think they're down 2-0 at that point. Vegas comes back to win, and I mean, you guys should see Mike Prater. He's all fan. This is his team, and the Stanley Cup final. I don't know how many people are even watching this thing between two non-hockey communities, you would think. But Prater, I know in your house, I'm sure there's fireworks going off in the stinking living room, man.
2: Not yet. Game one, but that was one of the most intense things I've ever seen in my living room last night. That game was intense. Yes, it's a fan. I'm emotionally attached, and I was exhausted after that game last night. I didn't get to start it till about 8 o'clock, about 90 minutes after it started. So I tape games, I tape sporting events, I had my phone, and then I locked myself in the house and watched that, and it was so fun. And I came to work this morning exhausted. I came to work this morning inspired. What a spectacular game. And I was thinking last night, because I always say that I'm this negative fan, and I am. I'm not going to run from that. But at one point, I said to myself, holy crap, I need to start appreciating this more. And this is a message for all sports fans, appreciating your team more. My hockey team right now is on a run of success that most people don't ever get to experience in their life. It's one of the most successful runs of any team I've ever followed in my entire life. I go back to the 1990 World Series, the Cincinnati Reds, Oakland A's, four-game sweep, pure dominance. That's the last time I really, really felt that. And that was 1990. That was 36 years ago. That was two wives and and 17 decades ago, ballgame.
1: Man.
2: It's been that long since I was being able to experience that kind of joy coming from one of my professional teams. Utah football is a little bit different for me because of the emotions, but that was really, really spectacular last night. That game was really, really cool. The Golden Knights have played 25 games. Under their new head coach, they've won 20 of them, and they have won 7 consecutive games in the Stanley Cup playoffs, including that sweep of Colorado. Last night was spectacular.
1: It's one of the greatest, 25-game stretches in the history of sports.
2: Yes.
1: I mean, you're saying that?
2: Yeah, 100%. 100%. I'm sure I'm not saying it's first. It's on the list. But, yeah, what they've done under this under John Tortorella is absolutely amazing. And I had to pat myself on the back last night, or at least remind myself to appreciate it, enjoy it. I'm not sure I can handle 7 games. My heart will not handle that. I will die of a heart attack.
1: Dude.
2: So let's just hope they can wrap that thing up in, I don't know, 6?
1: Yeah, I mean, I can relate. You know, seeing my Seahawks last year go through the NFL playoffs. And, yes, I love them, and I had a lot of confidence, but you know, I'm watching scared. I don't want them to lose. You know, I don't watch with, you know, oh, they're going to win. Oh, I know, man. It's like, it's painful. Those games are an exercise, man. I'm tired afterwards. And
2: try a 7-game series.
1: Yeah, you're right. That's just a 1 game for the NFL. And 7-game series, man, a lot going on. We got NBA game 1 tonight. How about Brett Rypien? He's going to be back in town this weekend, Gridiron Dreams football camp. You're going to want to send your kids to Gridiron Dreams, and we're going to help you do that next with, I don't know, maybe like a 15% discount. Brett Rypien, Taco Bell Hotline, next on KTIK The Ticket.
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4: 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And we're still going to do. He's not Jordan. Not my Laker goat. Well, he took his talents to South Beach. Like, get over it.
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1: Taco Bell Hotline, one of the best to ever do it on the blue. Four-time All-Mountain West quarterback, Mountain West Freshman of the Year, Mountain West Offensive Player of the Year, and now embarking on, what, a long-time NFL career. He's Brett Rypien, and he's back here on Idaho Sports Talk, back in town for Gridiron Dreams. Brett Rypien, welcome back to the show. How's it like being Brett Rypien right now?
6: Man, appreciate you guys having me. Yeah, it's been great. You know, I'm fired up to get back to Boise, Idaho this weekend, and you know, we got a great camp coming up with Alex and Gridiron Dreams, and you know, going to go back to the facility and see some of the guys there. So I'm excited to get back up there.
1: That's great, man. Gridiron Dreams, and we'll give everybody the information. But you getting in touch with Alex Guerrero, just tell everybody real quick about, you know, you probably don't get the chance to get to Boise often, but you know what these kids and moms and dads listening right now that are going to send their kids to this camp, sounds like it's going to be a lot of fun this weekend, Brett.
6: Yeah, it's been, you know, I've been doing this, you know, ever since back up in college now, you know, coming up to Alex's camps, and he does a great job. You know, it's great energy out there. You know, we get a lot of different Boise State alum that come back every single year. So it's always good to see the guys. And, you know, there's a lot of instructional teaching that goes on with every different position group, which I think is cool. You know, kind of we hit all facets of of football positions, which is fun. Kids enjoy it, and it's a great time. So, yeah, I'm fired up for that.
7: We'll get you guys some information about this Gridiron Dreams camp here in a minute. It's Friday and Saturday at Boise High School. JL Skinner, Brett Rippon, DeMarcus Lawrence, Shea McClellan, John Hightower. We're going to get you an address, and we're going to even get you a promo code to save a little cash. But right now, talking to Brett Rippon, and very curious about not only this weekend, your place in the NFL right now, Brett, and it seems like you might be in this transition period. I ask you this very ignorant question. Where are you? What are you doing right now?
6: Yeah, so still a free agent. The last few years have been crazy. I ended up doing four different moves during the season last year with training camp with the Vikings. Then I went to Cincinnati with the Bengals, and I got cut there when they traded for Joe Flacco, and then went to Indianapolis and was there for a while. And Philip Rivers decided to come out of retirement, which ended up getting me released, and then they were going to sign me back on practice squad. And then I went back to Minnesota because they claimed me for the last couple weeks of the season. So it's been a wild ride. I think at some point you realize that opportunity doesn't get easier in the NFL, and right now I'm just kind of in a waiting period, but we'll see what happens here over the next few months. And like you said, could be transitioning to another career at some point, but we'll see what happens.
7: Brett Rippon, by my count, and I'm not good at math, played for eight teams in the NFL. That makes 25% of the National Football League. And I don't know if that's the way you drew up your career, but if you're going to be a coach, that's probably the best way to do it. Are you working out right now? Are you keeping that arm healthy? And mentally, it sounds like you're making that transition. And eventually, whether it's this summer, next summer, wherever, you're going to be a coach in the National Football League. Is that happening?
6: Yeah, we'll see. I go back and forth on it a lot. Obviously I love the game, and I've been around it, like you said, for a while, and I've been able to be in a lot of different places with a lot of good football coaches, and I hope that there will be some opportunity there, but it's something that I also got to kind of figure out with my wife Laura and I, what we want to do as our family, because we have our house down here in San Diego as well. So, we got a lot to figure out over the next year or so. But the nice thing is right now, like you said, I'm still working out, still hoping for a phone call here over these next few months to get on and go help the team. And it's nice for me to do things like this weekend, and get to come back, and I'm going to spend some time around, the coaching staff this weekend in Boise, and get to see some of the guys there. It just keeps me around the game that, I love so much. And, it'll be a nice weekend to get my mind off things for sure.
7: You're early in this process, but we've always kind of pegged you as an NFL coaching guy. But could college football be coaching in your future as well? Is that kind of part of the thought process?
6: Yeah, I'm not really sure. I think, all avenues are definitely open. I'll say that.
7: Okay.
6: I think, I haven't really made any hard decisions there. I've been thankful that I haven't had to do that. The last seven years been pretty much on a team, at the start of free agency or within a month free agency every single year. So it's just been kind of play mode. But, now that I've had this time, it's been, kind of nice to reflect on maybe some stuff that could happen in the future, but you never know.
1: We love talking about the NFL career of Brett Rippon on Idaho Sports Talk. I mean, we followed you every step, Brett, and we call it just the career that never dies, Prater. It's the Energizer Bunny. It just keeps going, and the dominoes always seem to fall, and there Brett Rippon's back in a building, and we love paying attention to it however long you're going to make it. I have a question for you, because you've been in so many buildings, and you've played for some of the brightest football minds on this planet and backed up some of the greatest quarterbacks in this league. Brett, if you were a GM in the NFL, who would you hire if you could have any head coach, and who would be your first player if you could pick any player to start your team with?
6: Oh man, you're putting me on the spot there. I'm actually not going to go with anybody I played for, and that may be a political move, but I'm going to go with Kellen Moore to start a franchise with as a head coach.
7: Smart.
6: And
1: He's nailing
6: and
1: this.
6: And player, man, it's tough to not say Matthew Stafford. I think from the from everybody I've played with and had a chance to spend some time with. Not only is he just an unbelievable talent, but he's a great dude as well, and somebody that you look at and you're like, that guy is that you would want leading your franchise. So I'm going to go Kellen Moore, Matthew Stafford.
1: Well said.
7: Yeah, that's a good start to a coaching career. Very well done. By the way, Brett Rypien is listed in the Boise State Media Guide still 152 times, guys. That's the good news. The bad news is you might be number two behind Kellen Moore on almost every single one of those, but that's not bad company. The second all-time leading passer in Boise State history behind Kellen Moore and all the other accolades. Hey, let's talk about the Rams. Let's talk about Stafford. Let's talk about McVay. And he's always been this polarizing, wonderful, inspiring, really cool coach. He's got this beautiful new friendship with Chris Peterson now. He's in the news with all of his decision-making, his quarterbacks, his brand-new defensive end. What do you think about Coach McVay? I would have to think that you're in the camp of that dude is pretty rock solid.
6: Yeah, he's unbelievable. I mean, everything, that I thought he was going to be before I got there. And when you get there, you see the guy's just business all the time. And, the way that he takes command of the team and, does all the administrative stuff that a head coach has to do. But at the same time, like schematically, always seems to be a step ahead and offensively for sure. And, I know that he helped out on the defensive side of the ball as well, which was kind of cool for me to see. How much he was involved when I was there in 2023, running the scout team. He was setting up some different down pressures that they would run, like knowing how some certain teams would want to protect things. And so, I think like all the great coaches do, I think Bill Belichick kind of dipped into both sides of the ball. I think you kind of see that with him, and he's got all the great traits of a leader of a franchise. And he was a lot of fun to play for.
1: Brett Rypien with us, and Sean McVay, Kevin O'Connell. You can just go on and on. Zach Taylor of the Mines. Brett Rippin's been around. How about Zach Hill? You spent a lot of time executing plays called by Zach Hill, who's now, the Maddox Madsen's full-time quarterback coach and helping Nate Potter with this offense, Brett Rypien. Next week, or you'll probably see him, Maddox Madsen, Zach Hill. Like, tell our listeners about, what strengths are with Zach Hill and how you think Maddox will continue to benefit from year two. This is the only time in Maddox's career he's had the same QB coach back-to-back seasons.
6: Yeah, I've had a great relationship with him for a long time. And, I remember when he got hired here, kind of had a prior relationship with him coming to Boise. And, when Coach Harsh kind of told me who they were thinking of, I remember I kind of gave that final, go that, I thought Zach would be great here. And he really was, throughout my entire career coming in. He had to learn the offense in 2016 and then, calls plays in 2017 and 2018. And, we really built a great rapport. And, I know he's doing an unbelievable job with Maddox and that room. And, it's been cool for me kind of, I've known the new quarterback that they have, Cash Herrera. I've known him since he was in seventh grade. And, so it's been cool for me to kind of see, some guys that, I know personally. And then, like you said, with, knowing Zach in the years, I know that how he operates. And, I think that room is in really good hands right now from top to bottom.
7: Yeah, you obviously know Zach. I think you got a little bit of a relationship with Maddox. He drops your name in press conferences every now and then. And I didn't know that about Cash Herrera. And we've talked about him an awful lot. Spencer Danielson in the last 6 months has said something about him he's never said about any other of his former boy or his current Boise State players. He said that guy has, quote, NFL talent. It's Maddox Madsen's season this year, but what do you like about the future of Cash Herrera?
6: Yeah, I've said that for a long time about Cap as well. I think, the sky is the limit for him talent wise. And I've been around a community of quarterbacks down here in San Diego for a long time. And, got to see guys like Julian Sain come up from the time that he was an eighth grader and he was a Heisman finalist last year. And, Cash has it all. I mean, from a talent perspective, like arm-wise, he's, you know, head and shoulders above where I was at. And from, you know, from the time that he was a freshman on, he's the guy can freaking throw, and he's got really good athleticism too. And, you know, it'll be fun to watch. You know, I think, you know, he's going to have a nice year to develop. And, you know, I think Maddox is this Maddox's senior year, if I'm not mistaken. So,
1: yes. Yep.
6: He's got at least, I think he's got one more year, and there'll be a good competition next year. But, you know, from Cash's perspective, it's been, I think he's, you know, learned a lot, like coming in early. And, you know, that's kind of what I had to do my, you know, true freshman year, enrolling early. That's tough, man, because you go from that high school lifestyle to all of a sudden you're in a Division I program, and the speed and the discipline and everything that it takes to be great is you know, at a different clip. So, you know, it'd be nice for him to be able to get some time to learn. And, you know, then they're going to have a great competition next year. But, yeah, no, Cash is he's a great dude, and he's got a bright future ahead of him for sure.
1: 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That's where we're going to get registered. That's where your son or daughter is going to play football with Brett Rypien this weekend. Yes, a huge all-star cast coming back for the annual Gridiron Dreams, and Brett Rypien going to have a lot of fun with these people and these campers and hanging out. Mike Prater, and we do have a surprise for everybody right now with Brett Rypien.
7: 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That gets you 15% off registration and gets you all the information you need for this 17th annual camp. It's all about football, Brett Rypien, but I can't leave you without a hockey question. We had lots of hockey conversations back in the media scrums when you were at Boise State. I know your dad's from Canada. You had a cousin that played in the NHL. You follow this sport, and we're down to the finals right now, and I'm a big hockey guy on this staff. I'm trying to get the other guys on board. You watching the Stanley Cup Finals?
6: You know, I didn't watch the game last night. I've been intermittently watching, you know, kind of throughout the playoffs. I was really rooting for the Habs to get it done. I've wanted to see a Canadian team get it done for a while now. But
7: yeah, for sure.
6: You know, the interesting story to me is, you know, Mitch Marner in his first year, you know, away from Toronto, goes to Vegas, and, you know, he's on the cusp of winning a Stanley Cup here. And I know the people of Toronto would just be crushed if that happened. So it's, I'm going to definitely be tuning in for game two. And, yeah, it's been a fun playoff so far, for sure.
1: Safe travels up here, and we always appreciate you giving us a little bit of your time. The great Brett Rypien right here on Idaho Sports Talk. Thanks, Brett.
6: Thanks, guys. Appreciate it.
1: Any time, Brett Rypien, you want to come on, and that's gridirondreams.net. We'll get back to Boise State football. How about this? Brett Rypien was a part of a lot of them. What are the best Mountain West wins in Boise State football history? In the Mountain West era, biggest games they won. I'm sure Brett Rypien might have been a part of a couple of those ones, correct? And we'll do that in Bronco Focus. But next, let's get to the Pac-12. Commissioner Teresa Gold shared her thoughts with Congress about the evolving landscape in college sports. You'll hear from her when we come back. It's the news on KTIK, The Ticket.
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10: 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Okay, we begin with the commissioner of the Pac-12. We'll hear from her throughout the course of today's show. Here was Teresa Gould speaking.

0: I think we need to make sure that we always remember who we are here to serve, and that the decisions that we make, while there are business ramifications, are decisions about the lives of the young people on our campuses.
1: Guys, not that any of that is stuff that should come as a surprise to us, having paid close attention to this kind of stuff, but I do think that whether it's people on that committee that aren't sports people, or even somebody that's just listening to the radio that heard that and might not follow the news as closely, it is a sobering reminder of just how much different the college experience has gotten. All right, we do have a date announced for the Idaho Potato Bowl for this winter. December the 21st, 12:30 p.m. Mountain Time, 2:30 Eastern at Albertson Stadium. Potato Bowl will be televised on ESPN. I did not know this. It came through in the press release. The nation's northernmost bowl game is the famous Idaho Potato Bowl. We'll obviously see what the conference affiliations look like. Traditionally, the press release pointed out a member of the Pac-12, Mountain West, MAC, or Sun Belt conferences. So we'll see what happens there. But the mark your calendars. December the 21st, 12:30 p.m. Mountain Time. Game is owned and operated by ESPN Events, and the game will be televised on the four-letter network.
2: ESPN obviously runs the bowl season. They own 17 of the bowl games. They released all their bowl games today that they're either airing or broadcasting, or that they own, of which they would also broadcast. We're going to dive into some of those. There's no conference affiliations. The Pac-12 Mountain West bowl scenario is still very much up in the air, and we're learning about this kind of on the fly. So more at 5:20 today as we kind of break down the first piece of the new Pac-12 bowl situation.
1: And for the gamers out there, we do know the Madden 27 cover boy. He's only rated as a 90 in the game, but it is one Caleb Williams. Something tells me that touchdown pass he had in the playoffs against the Rams maybe pushed him over the edge. Number one overall pick, playing in a big market like Chicago, has that big play. Caleb Williams, your Madden 27 cover boy. That's a look at the news brought to you by Hillcrest Floral.
3: All right, great stuff, Greg Frank. Bob Beeler, Bronco focus all week, saying au revoir to the Mountain West Conference is Boise State football. But before we say that, we appreciate some of the great times. Bob Beeler, how about the best victories as Boise State football played 15 years in the Mountain West Conference? Bronco Focus coming up, and Prater in the ball game. Max Rice will get back 5 p.m. The polarizing move for Leon Rice in this basketball program. It's Idaho Sports Talk.
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6: I ask you, Bronco Nation, right now, the best football victory when Boise State was a member of the Mountain West. What victory is in your head right now? Text that over to us at 208-424-9300. Bob Beeler, Bronco Focus, and there were a lot of them, Bob, just like just about any era of Boise State football. I'm interested to see what you came up with today. What's going on, Bob?
7: Well, there were 146 victories in the 15 years in the Mountain West. Boise State won 75% of the games as a member of the Mountain West. That includes conference games, bowl games, non-conference games. They were 146 and 49. The 10 previous years that they were in the WAC, winning percentage was better. They won 88% of the games. Again, tougher teams in the Mountain West. We'll see what the winning percentage will be now that they're moving on to the Pac-12. I've come up with a six-pack of games that I have considered as the best wins in the time. Some are conference games, some are conference championship games, some are bowl games, some are non-conference games. So it's kind of mixed bag. I'm going to start with the first Mountain West game ever played by Boise State as a Mountain West member. It was a non-conference game to open 2011. And as an alum of the University of Georgia, I was really proud because I was able to smile at a whole bunch of people I went to college with when Boise State dominated 35-21. Boise State was truly the better team. The game ended with the Broncos taking a knee on the UGA 4-yard line, so it easily could have been 42-21. Kellen Moore outplayed Aaron Murray as a quarterback. If you take away an 80-yard run by a defensive back, Brandon Boykin, for his only carry, the game would have been a lot uglier. It was the first win for Boise State in a 12-1 season. Also being considered, a 2012 Las Vegas Bowl, I think maybe because it was such a great game, 28-26, we talked a little bit about that yesterday, minute 16 left, Michael Frisina drains the field goal from 27 yards out. Southwick and Keith Price go toe-to-toe as quarterback. Big difference, Broncos intercepted Price twice. Southwick was clean, he did not. throw an interception. Boise State able to withstand 205 yards for Bishop Sankey, one of the rare times the game MVP ended up being on the losing side. I stay with the Las Vegas Bowl. Boise State, I thought, had one of its better performances against a good Oregon team, beating them in 2017, 38-28 to cap an 11-3 year. Boise State built a big 24-0 lead. Brett Rippon outplayed Justin Herbert for the Ducks. He threw for 362. Herbert only threw for 233. Both of them had two touchdowns and two interceptions. Leighton Vander Esch, a big game on defense, 12 tackles, a sack, and a forced fumble. And then I have to put on this list, guys, the opener in 2019 in Tallahassee. Game was supposed to be in Jacksonville. Boise State traveling to Florida State. The Broncos would have Hank Bachmeier make his first start. They would win the game 36-31. They were down 24-6 in the first half, 31-13 late in the first half, go on a 23-1 scoring spree late. Hank threw for 407. Shaq had 8 catches for 78 yards and a touchdown. And I thought when I left the game, I thought the biggest thing that I took from the game that Boise State was in better shape in the heat and humidity than Florida State was. Also want to put the 2023 UNLV Mountain West Championship game. That was when Spencer Danielson was an interim coach. If Boise State does not look good in that game, would Spencer have ever been the coach? So I think it was an important win for the Broncos. They won it going away 44-20. Talen Green, 70-yard touchdown run through for 226. His most efficient game as a quarterback, 12 out of 15. Genty rushed for 153 yards. And again, the Broncos claim the Mountain West. But I've got to give as my number one win in the Mountain West era, when the stakes were at the biggest, the 2014 Fiesta Bowl team would be 12-2 that season. They lost the opener to Ole Miss. They lost another game to Air Force. Coach Harsin was in his first season. Broncos were 3.5-point underdogs to Arizona, won the game 38-30. They got off to a 21-0 start. Here were two big plays that made it 14-0 on the first two possessions.
8: Hardy is in the backfield with him. It's a handoff to Jay. Jay up the middle. And Jay is going to go the distance. The Jay train scores on third and short. 55 yards. And the Broncos go into the lead 6-0 early. Big blitz against Hedrick. Hedrick throwing the ball long. He's got Chaz Anderson out there. He makes the catch at the 10 and scores. And the Broncos have a 2-touchdown lead.
7: Grant Hedrick threw for 309 yards. Thomas Spurbeck, game MVP, 12 catches, 199 yards. And Jay Ajayi rushed for 136 and 3 touchdowns. Boise State again got ahead early, had to hold off Arizona. It was an 8-point game late. The Broncos led 38-30. Arizona needed a touchdown and a 2-point conversion to tie. They got all the way down to the Bronco 8.
8: Bronco defense needs a huge stop. They played well, but they're getting a little tired.
9: A sack should finish it.
8: 14 seconds left, no timeouts. Third and goal at the 8. Solomon rolling it right side, looking for someone to throw to. Trying to run, he's tackled at the 10. There on the stop, Kamale Correa, Sam McCaskill. 5 seconds left, 3-2-1, Arizona can't get a playoff, and the Broncos win. They hold with a big play at the 10-yard line. Correa and McCaskill come up with the stop.
7: So my choice for the best win in the 15 years in the Mountain West, all the way back in 2014, Boise State 38, Arizona 30.
6: Wow, there it is. I had that on the list too, Mike Prater. It's a Fiesta Bowl. We know how Fiesta Bowls are celebrated around here, and love hearing Bob's pipes on those calls. I remember that final play, too, of the Fiesta Bowl.
10: Great win. Great fun. It doesn't always get celebrated to be the great Fiesta Bowl like some of the other Fiesta Bowls, but that was a fun one. That was a good play, and that was a good reminder, Bob. Very excited. I could hear Pete clapping in the background as he started to fire up his celebration cigars. So that was a pretty cool moment, Bob.
7: Would there be any one of the other ones that you would move ahead of the Fiesta Bowl, guys? Or is there one that I left off the six-pack to even be considered?
10: I was taking notes. You didn't mention the 24 Ashton Genty Mountain West Championship game here, did you?
7: I did not. I didn't think it was as important. I know it was the one that got them to it, but I didn't. That's one that could have gotten on the list.
10: I would have put it on the list. I may have even lobbied to make it number one, but that Arizona call, that Arizona flashback, that was pretty good, Bob.
6: Yeah, it was a Fiesta Bowl, and I'll give it that, and it deserves that respect. The Genty run, I mean, I think Urban Meyer on the sidelines of the Blue, because the Big Noon kickoff crew was there that Friday night, and Ashton Genty, that 75-yarder that you called, Bob, which basically cemented Boise State into the college football playoff, was big. I like the other ones, though. I mean, I can't argue against 2019 at Florida State. That's still the last Group of Five team this program has defeated back in 2019. And for Hank Bachmeier, that win, that was just... It was just like, after that, I remember thinking, and I was working in Oregon at the time, I remember thinking, okay, Boise State's still Boise State. They just do this. They just go and they beat these teams. They have no business beating, and that was a terrific win as well, and everything that came with it.
7: Again, when you have 146 wins over a 15-year period, that's almost, what, 10 wins per year, probably 9 and change. There's a lot of them to you know, if you're going to whittle it down to 5 or 6, some schools probably have a pretty easy coming up with one when you are well under 500.
10: And you said they won 75% of their games in the WAC era was 88%?
7: 88% in the WAC era. So I didn't add up the Big West or the Big Sky.
10: Yeah, that's
7: I don't know. I would think they can maintain 75%.
10: Oh, 100%. 100%. I full expectations, at least the short term. This season, I would expect them to win at least 3 out of every 4 football games. And that should always be the floor for Boise State football, as far as I'm concerned.
7: Okay.
10: So, you know, 75% making that transition and upgrading the schedule. And then obviously toward the end, where things got a little bit squirrely and college football started getting a little bit weird, I still think that they held their own. Mm-hmm. So 75% is a massive number to be very, very proud of.
6: It is. And 88% is like not even realistic, but. Yeah. It was here, apparently. Yeah.
7: 77% is 9-3.
6: Yeah, every year. You're going 9-3 on average. And
7: so if you go 8-4, you're probably going to have to go 11-1 or 10-2 to keep the percentage up.
6: Yep. Good stuff today, Bob Beeler. And you guys, add on. You know, what do you agree with, Bob? Disagree? What would you make the list? What's your thoughts? 208-424-9300. I like how we went with the first Boise State UNLV game too, because if they do lose that game, Prater, there's probably a chance that, you know, Spencer Danielson probably doesn't get the gig.
10: Maybe.
6: Fair to say.
10: Maybe. Yeah. I wouldn't say fair to say. It's fair to have that argument.
6: Yeah. If he wouldn't have won that game, that Jeremiah Dickey's like, I'm not going to hire the interim that just lost this game versus I'm hiring the interim that just held up the trophy. Good stuff. There's Bob Beeler and your Bronco Focus. Much more on this Teresa Gold, Pac-12 commissioner in the Protect College Sports Act, when we come back. Printer in the ballgame, KTIK, the ticket.
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1: All right, great stuff last hour. Bob Beeler, Brett Rypien. By the way, those interviews will be available where all our stuff is available, on the app, on the website. You can listen. If you missed the Brett Rypien interview, you should go back and check that out. And if you are listening, and you might be, and you've heard us talk about this all week, Prater Hot Wheels live on the blue, the Ashton Genty VIP package we will give away tomorrow.
2: Yes, sir.
1: On Thursday. So you guys, somebody listening tomorrow is going to get a 4-pack of tickets for a VIP meet and greet with Ashton Genty on the blue Saturday for the Hot Wheels show. We aired a little bit of this earlier, and we wanted to get back to this. And we're talking about Prater, the Protect College Sports Act. You probably saw some videos. Nick Saban was talking. Teresa Gould was talking with the Pac-12 and other forces of nature, if you will, in the sport of college athletics, trying to figure out what the heck they're going to do moving forward. And we thought this was interesting what Teresa Gould was saying earlier today as well.
2: Yeah, it's the bipartisan legislation that was introduced last week that will move forward now to the House and the Senate and committees and more hearings and more nonsense over there in Washington, D.C., and we'll see how it plays out. It's gaining momentum. It's getting some attention. I think there's some legitimacy to it. I think we're going to get something out of this as opposed to nothing, and it's kind of very exciting, but we'll see. Incremental, and certainly Ballgame and myself are not political Washington, D.C. Capitol Hill experts, but it seems like they're saying the right things, doing the right things. It kind of started off today with Nick Saban, and this is how he put it. And I always love Nick Saban. I know you guys don't like that, but I love him. And he opened it up by saying, quote, "If you had the biggest, baddest Ferrari, and it was going 100 miles an hour toward the Grand Canyon, we need to tap the brakes a little bit. That's what's going on right here in college sports." And I thought that was exactly what's going on. I got this big-ass Ferrari worth $100 billion. It's going 100 miles an hour, and I'm right on the edge of the Grand Canyon, and I'm about to explode into pure extinction and pure craziness, and I thought that was pretty good. Teresa Gould, I didn't get a chance to listen to the whole thing, but Teresa Gould seemed like she came off very, very strong, very, very confident, very, very smart. She had some things to say. The Pac-12, 100%. Supports this bill, guys, and it's a bill that's going to try to solidify compensation for student athletes, cap some stuff here, antitrust laws, the house settlement cap, things like that, agent restrictions, pooling of funds, certain things like that. This bill is going to pass at one point, but it's probably not going to pass the way it sits right now, and she's absolutely for supporting the bill, and she's one of her main concerns is taking care of student athletes, because she just saw a conference completely obliterated where they lost track of student athletes. That's the comment you're going to hear her say here in a minute. And then she also played the Olympic sports and women's card. We've seen the data. The threats are real. She's talking about if these kinds of momentums, this 100-mile-an-hour Ferrari heading to the Grand Canyon, continues its pursuit of death beyond college sports, she thinks that Olympic sports and women's sports, there will be a death of that. And she has the data to prove it, she said. So I thought that was a pretty strong ballgame.
1: Yeah, and this was earlier today, and this is the clip. We heard it a little earlier. Let's get back to this. And Teresa Gould, Pac-12 commissioner, today regarding the Protect College Sports Act.
3: What can happen when you don't keep the well-being of student-athletes at the center of your decisions? What has transpired, not just with the Pac-12, but across a lot of conference realignment and a lot of change that's happened in our system, the well-being of student athletes is no longer at the center because of the economic pressures that we're dealing with. We now have Olympic sports student athletes traveling coast to coast for contests. We have student athletes that never show up at an in-person class on their campus anymore and are completely missing out on campus life. I think we need to make sure that we always remember who we are here to serve, and that the decisions that we make, while there are business ramifications, are decisions about the lives of the young people on our campuses.
2: Ballgame, the one shocking thing that came out of me, and this has been talked about before, but I've never heard her say it, I've never heard her talk about it, and the momentum is getting strong, and a year ago, we had some really superficial conversations about collective bargaining agreement and whether student athletes should be employees. Teresa Gould today told this Senate hearing that, quote, They should engage in a, quote, honest conversations about student-athlete employment and collective bargaining. So I think she's on the side now of collective bargaining, of turning student-athletes into employment to come up with these CBAs that, you know, that rule and run the professional leagues, college or NFL, NBA, baseball, and the National Hockey League. All those leagues are run by collective bargainings between the two power associations, between the two player associations. And I think that that's what she wants here. So conferences have some power. Student athletes have some power. Everybody's deemed to be employers. And then all of a sudden we're going to get collective bargaining. I know that's getting way deep in the weeds, but I had no idea that she was heading down that direction.
1: Well, union of college football. And there, of course, people don't like unions, at least the haves, right? You know, the biggies aren't going to like the union on this. And my takeaway from this, and if anybody wants to get in on this, then, dude, get in on it. 208-424-9300, call us or text. Nick Saban's description I thought was perfect, and it made me think of the movie Thelma and Louise, where they didn't hit the brakes, and you probably know what happened in that. I do not want that to be college athletics, and I'm scared that it will be. Football will be completely different. It'll be awesome. Fine, it's a Ferrari. It's going to be killer. But what's it going to kill in its way? And for me, Teresa Gould there, she's playing, and quite well, she's playing the well-being of student-athletes card. And I think it's the best card she has. Maybe it's the only card she has, and you can get some sympathy on your side a little bit on this thing, just protecting some type of the sanctity. And it seems like, you know, that's where she's going to head. Like, hey, we're going to say for the collection, for the good of the whole, this is how we have to operate, whether it's a CBA, whether it's protecting the non-revenues, whether it's, you know, legislation action as soon as possible, reimagining the conference structure, all that stuff. It's that versus, I think, just football rules. Let us do what we want on football. Get out of the way. Everybody else, all the other sports, men, women, we don't care. Figure it out. Not our problem. We're taking football to this level and nobody can stop us because look how powerful we are. And I don't know if we can have both, Mike Prater. And if you have like the old system versus what this system might turn into, I don't know. That would be, Prater, that would be devastating. And this is someone I don't spend a lot of time watching women's college athletics. I will be honest. The men, for me, put on a better show. But in no means do I want anything in a negative aspect to happen to non-revenue sports and women's sports in particular because football just needs everything. Oh, God, no, football. Like, Prater, this is real, and it's real scary potentially. Could you even imagine like women's sports all functioning as clubs now and need private money for everything and they're not sanctioned? Prater, that would suck for me.
2: Yeah, that would suck for a lot of people. That would suck for the student athletes. As the father of a daughter who's always looking for more opportunities, that would suck. And it wouldn't be just the women's sports. It would be all the Olympic sports. It would probably be everything but men's and women's basketball and football. But that's to see down the line. I think there's a little bit of scare tactics there. I will take exception, and I'm just kind of nitpicking part of the a word or two. But when Teresa Gould said the well-being of student-athletes is no longer the center because the financial pressures we're dealing with, well, she kind of contradicts herself there because the student-athletes are no longer the center because of the financial pressures we're dealing with. Well, the financial pressures they're dealing with is money that has to go to the student-athletes right now. And guys like Jeremiah Dickey can no longer build buildings. This $75 million North End Zone project might be the last thing you ever see. I know he wants to try to build more with the stadium, the east side, the varsity center side, the south side. He's got a lot of plans. He wants to reshape the configuration of Extra Mile Arena, and he's got so many other infrastructure plans. But he can't do it because there is financial pressure to pay student-athletes. And they confirmed today in this testimony that even though the legal cap is $20.5 million, that's what a court ruled, that colleges can pay student-athletes $20.5 million a year. That's a funny cap, a soft cap. And they talked today about football rosters that cost $40 million, and you have to do that every single year. So the financial pressure is real, but the financial pressure is to pay student-athletes. And one of the things that they talked about today, part of the employment part, part of the other things that Teresa Gould was talking about, the collective bargaining, that was all about putting a hard cap out there so that, you know, maybe at $40 million, Nick Saban said we should probably come up with a cap for $40 million. For some schools, that's not enough, and for people like Boise State, that's scary because there's no way in hell Boise State can afford $40 million.
1: God, I'd almost agree with that right now, though, man. I don't want it to even get bigger. In 7 years, we're going to be saying $90 million on Ohio State's roster, and then in 20, I don't know what's going to come to this. Like, for example, the big conferences, the Power Two, probably aren't going to agree to this, so they're just going to be forced to. It's an act of Congress. They're not going to have a choice unless there's appeals or unless they take their ball and they go and they do their own thing. And those schools, I'm not sure how that would work. Those who wanted to eliminate women's sports and go do their own thing could. I don't know what the next step would be, Prater, but I'm really scared for college athletics. It's just nothing close to what it was even 6 years ago. And I'm not liking the other side of it. You know, if I could at least say, hey, I like it more. The football's better, guys. The best players are being funneled to two conferences. That's good for college football. You're not going to watch every game in Conference USA. Who cares if they have an NFL player in that league? No, get them to the SEC. Same with the Mountain West, and we're seeing that. Basketball, football, who cares? Those leagues suck anyway. Get them to the Big Two. Like, I don't like that. That's what we're going to see, and that's what we're going to keep seeing unless, I guess, the Protect College Sports Act can somehow, some way, change this, Prater, re-image it, slow it down. I don't even know what the hell we're going to do with this thing, bud.
2: Yeah, not slow it down, but re-image it, reshape it, kind of put it, put a cap on it and see what they can do. Notre Dame's athletic director knows exactly the way to answer your question. He knows where they're going. One of his comments today, Pete Bavakwa, this was part of his testimony today. There were five people there. Saban, Pete Bavakwa, Teresa Gould, I forget one other one. Gordon Gee, the president. He's ridiculous. That's a clown show, that guy. And then the University of Utah student, because the University of Utah students are the smartest guys on the planet here.
1: Yeah, they did pick a Utah student athlete to talk. Exactly.
2: But Pete Bavakwa said this: you're going to only have a small number of universities who can invest a field nationally competitive football team. Super leagues are inevitable. Okay. Super leagues are inevitable. That means essentially SEC and the Big Ten coming together, and part of this cap, part of this legislation, part of this Protect College Sports Act is a measure to prevent super leagues. But Pete Bavakwa, the athletic director at Notre Dame, said super leagues are inevitable, and that schools like Boise State are going to have a hard time funding a nationally funded and a nationally successful football program.
1: They'll have to be a tip-top, top-flight program in whatever league is down from the Super League. And just that's just going to probably be how it is. I don't know how they're going to get anywhere close to back to the normalcy of the past era of college football. It doesn't feel like, you know, the G6 has much of a future ahead of it, Prater. We'll see.
2: It'll have a future.
1: Get to that tournament, win a game here and there, and that's going to be a really cool story, but it's not going to be going a run in that tournament, you'd think, if you're playing constantly teams with $30 and $40 million payrolls every single round of the tournament. Like, how it's going to be tough for the G6 team to survive in advance in that tournament.
2: 100%. Yeah. Ted Cruz, one of the co-sponsors of this bill, said he's going to meet tomorrow with the commissioners of the Big Ten and the SEC.
1: Okay.
2: I think we'll get, unless that's a private meeting that they don't want to talk about, we may get some more conversation out of those two, because it seems like right now the SEC, the Big Ten, and Ted Cruz are running college sports.
1: What do you say about this? You know, we got texts coming in on this, and one text says, you know, whatever, Nick Saban. You know, I don't want to hear it from you, considering you were one of the guys that helped work on the Ferrari fuel injector system anyway.
2: Yeah, I don't buy that. Nick Saban has always been fully focused on his football team. Go listen to his testimony today, guys. I mean, I know you're all biased against him and you think he's against the Group of Five.
1: Yeah.
2: Go listen to his testimony today. He is very much in your favor, I promise you.
1: Yeah, keep sending those thoughts in, too, on our Cloverdale Plumbing text line, 208-424-9300. Two different stars, two different towns, two different histories. Let's talk a little bit about what's going to happen, in a couple hours? Game one NBA Finals. Who you got in how many games? Text the winner and how many games they're going to win. Prater on the ball game. KTIK the ticket.
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5: 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Accident westbound I-4 just before the Flying Y. It's in the left shoulder, causing delays back through Orchard, almost to Vista right now. Another crash westbound I-4 just before the Franklin Boulevard interchange in Nampa. It's off to the left shoulder as well, causing delays back through Garrity. New crash just reported eastbound Chinda Boulevard beyond Locust Grove. The right lane is blocked.
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0: Welcome back. Prater is a journalist who's covering everything from Pokey Allen to Spencer Danielson. Johnny is a vandal who's covered every square inch of his floor in cat toys.
1: Prater of the ball game, KTIK, the ticket. And I know we won't be hearing this for the finals because it's on ABC, but we don't give a rip. We're going to get you caught up. We're going to get you into the NBA finals. By the way, every text we've had saying, hey, who's going to win? How many games are going to win? We have the Spurs winning in 7. We have the Spurs winning in 5. We have the Knicks winning in 7. I want to know, has anybody been, like, spent significant time in San Antonio and New York City and do a little compare, contrast there? Because my research today, you couldn't find two cities that are more as polar opposite as San Antonio and New York City, Michael Forrest Prater. We got game one tonight, dude.
2: I know you're excited, and NBA fans are excited. You know my stance on the NBA, but this has got some pretty good storylines, and I'm going to keep an open mind and see if you can convince me to watch tonight. We'll see how it plays out. And Wemby's a good story. Brunson's a good story. San Antonio's a good story. I'm rooting for the Knicks to win in 4 because I can't stand San Antonio. But that goes back to my dreaded Utah Jazz days when Pop and the gang were always constantly beating up my Utah Jazz. And I just don't like those guys. I like Pop. I think he's a pretty cool dude. But I never liked that franchise. Go Knicks.
1: Man, Prater's on the Knicks. I'm going for the Spurs. I can't get my eyes off Wemby like a lot of basketball fans. The Knicks do nothing for me. I like watching the Spurs play. I'm all team Spurs, and their coach is a Seattle guy. I'm kind of a Mitch Johnson fan across this journey, Mike Prater. And I'm going the Spurs tonight. But the two superstars, I think that's where we start, Greg Frank. And you can't talk the Knicks without Brunson. He's becoming the king of that city. And Wemby might be becoming the king of, I don't know, the planet when it comes to basketball, Greg. Two big-time superstars. You can't say this finals doesn't have that. Each team has a megastar.
17: Yeah, and you said it. Jalen Brunson becoming the king of New York. I think he has moved past Aaron Judge. And I think he is the most popular athlete in the number one media market in the country. So, and you know what? Good for him. He has earned every step of the way here as a second round pick. And his rise has been, he's not the best athlete. You know, he's not doing it off of God-given ability. He just keeps getting better every year, it feels like. And then Wembanyama is the exact opposite. He's the alien. He's the guy that just does a bunch of stuff on the court that makes you say, wow, I've never seen anyone ever do that. I mean, the guy's almost 8 feet tall, and you watch him shoot a three-pointer. He looks like he's, 6'2 and a point guard. And the way he moves, and then obviously the length with the wingspan and the legs and how easily it is for him to stride for stride, get to the basket and put a dunk down. It's just obviously a very unique skill set. So those two superstars are very different in their skills, but very much superstars in their own right.
2: You know, and Wembanyama, and I'll keep it very, very careful because I don't watch a lot any NBA. So, but you know, we all saw the highlights of Wembanyama, very, very emotional after winning the Western Finals last week, the Conference Finals. I mean, he was crying, he was bawling. I mean, almost like NBA Finals, I just won a championship ring kind of crying.
1: Yeah.
2: I believe it was like a day before, or was it the day after? I forget the timing because I'm old. You know, you watch the hockey, and I don't want to compare it to hockey, but you watch when they clinch an Eastern Final. They walk up to a trophy and spin on it and walk away. They don't touch it. They show no emotion. They don't spin on it. I'm being exaggerant here. But they no emotion, no nothing when you win the conference finals. You save that kind of emotion for the finals. I don't want to criticize a man, especially a French man, for being too emotional. But in this particular case, if that was my guy, yeah, it kind of bugged me ballgame.
17: That is something that got brought up, too.
1: I noticed it, too, guys.
17: The Knicks were a lot more casual when they eliminated Cleveland in the East Finals.
1: Well, they swept them.
17: They swept them.
2: And
17: so.
2: That kind of stuff, that kind of mental stuff makes a difference when it comes to the finals about where your mindset is. I mean, Wemby's going to be awesome no matter what he does. He's going to be a great player.
1: Yes.
2: He may have a couple of ups and downs in this series, like he always has a couple of ups and downs. But that emotional thing... I don't know. I'm not sure that he's emotionally mature enough to carry his team to an NBA Finals right now.
1: It was a Game 7, as you know. They won on the road, as you know. And sometimes you just you can't cure your emotions or heal them, right? And I looked at that and was like, dang, Wemby. Like, he was celebrating like they won. The Spurs Finals. Won their sixth championship. He was. And maybe that's good, maybe not. I will say this, though. There's only one team to make the Finals that is an average age younger than this San Antonio team. They're the second youngest team to ever get here, Mike Prater. And think about how crazy this is.
2: What is it? Young 20s?
1: Yes.
17: 25 is the average age.
2: Okay.
1: The youngest team ever, and this is crazy how young it was, when it was, and how it stood the test of time, is the 1977 Portland Trailblazers. They're number one. They were 24-point-something average age. They won the title. We'll see if that comes to fruition here with San Antonio. Those were the two youngest teams to ever make it to a championship. San Antonio, average age 25. Knicks a little bit older. Home court, San Antonio tonight. A lot of people on the Riverwalk today. Mike Prater, you been to San Antonio and New York City, my man?
2: Never. San Antonio.
1: Wow.
2: I've been to New York City probably about 15 times.
1: Yeah. I know you've done the New York thing.
2: But I've never been to San Antonio. I'm not sure I would... I don't like the state of Texas. I don't like anything to do with the state of Texas.
1: Okay, Greg's, have you been to San Antonio?
17: I've never been to San Antonio, but I disagree with Prater. I lived in Texas. I've enjoyed my time there.
1: You did.
17: And I do kind of regret not getting to San Antonio. Seems like a cool city. But you're right. I mean, these are two very different cities with the cultural makeups of both.
1: I mean, I wonder where you get, I mean, the food. How about, could you get better Mexican food in New York City or San Antonio, you think?
17: San Antonio,
1: that's what I would
17: think.
1: But New York City claims to have great food in everything. It's the cultural epicenter.
2: Yeah, they have,
1: Chinese food in New York City and pizza.
2: Well, it's more than Chinese food and pizza, but,
1: yeah. That's my life, brother. That's all I need, Prentice. Maybe some sushi, too.
2: Oh, yeah, you can. I mean, San Francisco is probably the best restaurant city in America, but New York City is probably close behind.
1: It is, and I'm just looking like, you know, San Antonio, it's very spacious. There's a ton of room, a lot of land. New York, no, not so much. Transportation, you need a car in San Antonio. You don't want a car in many cases in New York City. The political spectrum, this isn't a political show, but let me just tell you this, it's on the opposite too, in most cases too. I mean, this thing, housing is affordable in San Antonio. Look at just a month's rent versus month's rent somewhere in New York City. So, yeah, I mean, there's a lot of differences here in these two towns, and I don't know. We'll see. Who are you guys rooting for? Keep texting the program. You guys watch this series? Who you got? Who's going to win and how many games?
2: That's not the appropriate question. The better question is, who do you two knuckleheads have to win this series? Talk to me.
1: I have the Spurs either in a sweep.
2: Do you want, or this is what you're predicting?
1: I want the Spurs.
2: And are you predicting the Spurs?
1: Yes. I think the Spurs win. Or five games. I'm going to give the Knicks maybe one game. I've been wrong on the Knicks for the last 2 months, so I think I'm just going to keep it going. I'm just going to stay wrong on them.
2: The gentleman sweep, five-game sweep?
1: Yeah. I have a friendly wager with a friend that it's either going to be a sweep or the Spurs in five. So I'm kind of hoping for that, and I'm hoping the San Antonio Spurs, Greg, tonight. We'll see rest versus rust and all that stuff. The Knicks haven't played in forever. And are the Spurs too tired just having dealt with a 7-game series with the animal that is OKC?
17: Yeah, I hope you're right, but I think you're wrong. I think New York wins a series in 6 games because of something we brought up earlier. I just, now, to San Antonio's credit, They did take out the defending champs in the West Finals, but I think that their inexperience is going to catch up to them at a certain point. Guys, Victor Wembanyama's made the finals faster than LeBron James. That's how impressive this
1: way
17: is.
1: Way faster.
17: It's his third, well, by 1 year. Because LeBron lost to the Spurs in 07. That was his fourth season. This is Wemby's third season. But I think the Knicks, they've been to, not to the finals, but they've been knocking on the door, made it to the East Finals, last year with a lot of these same players. And they thought they had the players, because what did they do after the East Finals? They made a coaching change. And so here comes Mike Brown as kind of the guy that's supposed to put the puzzle pieces together. And I look at the way they've played. People are going to talk about it being an easy road. They're moving the ball. Everybody's knocking down shots. It seems like the puzzle pieces are fitting for New York. And I think that they're a winning streak. They've won 11 in a row. I think it's more real than fake. I think the Knicks win in six.
1: Gosh, Greg sounds confident there. I almost like want to buy that.
2: I like it. I'm buying it.
1: You're taking the Knicks.
2: Well, yeah. I'm not taking the Spurs, so I want the Knicks in four. I want this. Make him hurt.
1: Guys, make
2: it painful.
1: Keep the text messages coming. 208-424-9300. Having a lot of fun here on Prater and the Ball Game with the NBA Finals Game 1 tonight. We were talking a little bit about Nick Saban earlier. Well, you'll hear that opinion Nick Saban voiced today on the future of college athletics. Mike Prater, we got some big stuff coming up, don't we?
2: Big stuff, big news update here, and we thought about it yesterday. Today it's official. Ball game. I'm going to need your full attention for this next update.
1: Guys, do not miss this. KTIK, the ticket.
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1: 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All right, let's begin with, we mentioned his name earlier in the show, Nick Saban, voicing what is a widely held belief about where we're headed in college athletics.
25: Let me give you the history. My first year we had collective at Alabama, $2.7 million. Next year, $7 million. Next year, $10 million. I retired. Next year, $17 million. Next year, $24 million. Now you have schools that have close to $40 million rosters. So if we continue to do that, we're going to lose Olympic sports, we're going to lose non-revenue sports, we're going to lose scholarships, and basically what's going to happen is you're going to have football and basketball succeed, and we'll have club sports for everything else.
1: It doesn't sound like a guy that's only looking out for SEC football, so I know, Prater, you kind of said it. He's kind of more on the side of the little guy than you would have thought.
2: Well, yeah, I mean, he's on the side of I mean, he was never the, you know, he was greedy for victories at Alabama. He wanted to win every stinking game and threw a fit when he lost one. And but the money side of it, the responsibility side of it, I think he's a steward of all of college football. He doesn't want to see Olympic sports go away. He doesn't want to see women's sports go away.
1: No.
2: And I think he understands the ecosystem that we all live in, and that's what's important. And football is certainly the biggest driver of that, but it needs to be flourishing with other things as well. And I think he understands the good of that. And he's been saying a lot of that. So, you know, people here in Boise don't like Nick Saban because he's poked fun at the little guys. I think when it comes down to it, ball game, he cares about the future of all of college sports.
1: I'm with you, man. Look, he was against the group of six in an entirely different conversation than the one he's having right now, which is just the whole. It's not, can a

0: has made it official as the quarterback, longtime quarterback of the Seattle Seahawks, put on his social media a retirement video thanking the game of football. And, you know, obviously the last few years were not pretty for Russ, but for a guy that was a third-round pick that played at two schools under the old, you know, college transfer rules and, you know, ends up winning a Super Bowl, you know, obviously, you know, a lot of people would say should have had a second one there as well. Quite the career, Johnny.
1: Man, sad. Yep. And it didn't finish the way he wanted it to. And you guys, like 98% of the quarterbacks, that's how it ends, you know, not the way you want to. I hope that, and I think it will, but I hope that the relationship between Russell and the 12s is what it should be, which is all love, all thank yous, all respect, both sides of it. I would love to see Russell Wilson at the VMAC, which is where they work out, their facility. Old players are there all the time, the Cams, the Sherms, you know, the beast modes. I would love Russ to kind of be cool and be a part of that group. The problem was, like, that's kind of what derailed it. Like, Russ wasn't a part of that group. He wasn't one of the guys. And whether that's ego, whether that was his wife, whatever the heck it was, it just, I hope we can mend the fence a little bit. Kind of a weird deal, too, because I think he's going to be a Hall of Famer eventually. I do. And Seattle has a deal where they only retire the number of someone in Canton. That's it. Well, last year, they gave away number 3 to Nick Emenwori, who's damn near the best safety in the league as a rookie, Prater, and he's number 3. I wonder how, that's where my mind goes. Weird places like that. Like, what if Russ makes the Hall of Fame and Emenwori's still wearing number 3? Like, what are we going to do here? And Russ, thank you for everything, though. My God, 120 wins, only 80 losses. Hell of a run.
2: Yeah, I'd almost think that he's a first ballot Hall of Famer, but let's see how the competition looks and what else would be in that class. Have you looked? I don't think you have, because we don't have speakers on our computers here in the studio. You haven't listened to the 3-minute video yet, have you?
1: No, and I will.
2: How will you take that in? Will you run out of here during the commercial break? Will you go home tonight and lock yourself in your office and,
1: yeah, it'll
2: and
1: be watch in my it privately? Office. It'll be in my office. Okay. I'll watch it on the computer. And now that I was thinking about this when I heard Greg talking about it, I it's a good chance, like, if, and it's so fun. I would recommend you doing it too. Put on, like, go to YouTube and just type in, like, 3 minutes of Russell Wilson magic. I'll do that, and I'll relive all of those moments, because he started as a rookie, third-round pick, which never happens in this league, but he was really, really good, and he won, took him to the playoffs that year, won a playoff game that year, Super Bowl year 2, Super Bowl trip year 3. Ah, it's just, man, that career went quick, man.
2: Yeah,
1: I can't believe I'm wrapping up Russ's career on the radio right now. I feel like it just started, man. But
2: you know what that means?
1: 14 years, Prater.
2: You're getting old like Prater.
1: 14-year career Russ had in the NFL. Quick-ass 14 years. And, yeah.
2: If I ask you how many passing yards he had, how close can you come?
1: He's got like 47,000, 48,000.
2: Oh, you missed it by 34. 46,966.
1: Which is a Hall of Fame number.
2: He's a first
1: just
2: ballot.
1: Just more than, I mean.
2: He's a first ballot guy.
1: 353 touchdown passes. He was mobile. He probably is in the top 5 for rushing yards for a quarterback. Russell Wilson was magic. He was Fran Tarkenton. He was Doug Flutie, like you've heard me say a million times. He played quarterback like backwards, but it worked, and it was fun, and I'll miss him.
0: All right, we do have some dates regarding the Pac-12 in some of the Olympic sports for Boise State, as the university's athletic department shared the following dates. They will host the cross-country championships on October 30th. Soccer will open its Pac-12 schedule on the road in San Diego against San Diego State on October 1st. The first home Pac-12 soccer match will be on October 4th against Gonzaga. And we also get the Pac-12 volleyball opener also against Gonzaga. That's on September the 24th. So just some dates as Boise State, we're now less than a month away from officially being a Pac-12 member.
2: So that September 12th game against Memphis will be the first time Boise State competes in Boise or anywhere with that Pac-12
1: logo. It will?
0: As a
1: not
0: member
1: like a
0: of
1: volleyball
0: the league.
1: Match or anything?
2: He just said
0: yeah.
2: I just said the dates were after.
0: Well, those are the conference games. that the conference
2: I was
0: openers.
2: For like okay, those were the conference games. It seemed like that they were pretty late. So there's preseason stuff in there. Okay, and then the Pac-12 championship for cross country. That'll be the first time a Pac-12 championship has ever been in Boise. So that's kind of cool.

0: Where are they doing that? Like Warm Springs Golf Course?
1: Yeah, where do they do
2: it? Warm Springs Golf Course, I'm sorry, for the Cross Country Championship.
1: We should do the show from there that day. We're at the Cross Country Championships, just hanging out.
0: Why not? Let's do it.
1: Do cool stuff like that, Greg Frank.
0: So when's the first Pac-12 sporting event then?
2: Off the top of my head, I don't know.
0: You don't have the schedules?
2: No, I just had the conference dates.
1: That's something we'll have to look at. When the phone lines are ringing right now, you know it's going to be a big Rock Chalk day, don't you, Greg? By the way, Greg never answers the early bird calls, do you?
2: No. you got to respect the show. 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
1: Yeah. Oh, man. Good stuff. Who wants to potentially qualify for the Rock Chalks and Pop Culture Tournament of Champions in August? You know, we have our famous five so far. Let's make it a six-pack. Call 208-424-9300. It's Rock Chalks and Pop Culture. It's a big thanks to Play It Again Sports. And you are playing for Bi-Mart Country Bash tickets. Two of them. And like I said, a spot potentially in the Tournament of Champions. We got a lot of lines buzzing right now, Greg. Let's get a contestant. Let's come back and play your favorite trivia game.
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4: 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An accident on westbound 94 just before the Flying Y has been cleared out of the way. Still slow through there, though, from Orchard through that merge point. But the big problem is on westbound 94 in Nampa, just before the Franklin Boulevard interchange. You've got an accident blocking the left two lanes of traffic, delays all the way back to 10 Mile right now. Plus an accident eastbound Chinna Boulevard just before Eagle Road. The right lane is blocked.
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6: Rock, Jocks. Play it again, sports. They want your used drivers. Got old sets of clubs. Grab those drivers. Get them to play it again. 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Let's get to Nampa. Chris in Nampa gets through today. Chris, what line of work? What do you do to make to pay the bills, bud?
7: I am an electrical engineer, sir.
6: Okay, Chris, the electrical engineer in Nampa. That sounds like a pretty smart thing, Prater. Hopefully, Chris is able to go, heck, at least 2 for 3, but maybe even 3 for 3 today. Chris in Nampa, Prater.
4: I smell a 3 for 3. Smart people make smart decisions.
6: Chris, two lifelines. Greg Frank, Johnny Ballgame, Mike Prater. You can ask, you can use two. You got to get all three. If you get two correct, we'll hook you up with Bi-Mart Country Bash tickets, Chris in Nampa. So, here we go, pal. Are you ready?
7: Heck yeah, let's do this.
6: Okay, let's start with The Rock. Prater, who's up first? You got Rock this week.
4: I'm looking for the name of an album. I'm not even going to give you the era or anything. I'm just going to say The Clash. It was their breakthrough album. It's my favorite album of all time. I think it's the greatest album in the history of rock and roll. What was the name of Clash's breakthrough record-breaking album?
7: Ooh, this one is a tough one for me, but I got a feeling, Johnny, you know what this is, so I'm calling on you, Ballgame.
6: Okay, I think the first thing that popped in my head is London Calling, The Clash, London Calling, but now that I think of it, is it The Clash, The Clash? Do they have one of those self-titled albums that kicked the damn door down on who they were, and it's The Clash, The Clash? Is that what he wants? Or is it The Clash, London Calling? Are you familiar at all? I have like a couple Clash CDs I had. I thought I had London Calling. I had a greatest hits album. I would probably go with my gut, even though it's not as big as it used to be. Chris and Nampa, and I'd say London Calling. But, yep, that's what I'd do.
7: Yeah, I'm not the biggest fan of The Clash, so this is a little bit before my time. But, man, I'm trusting you, Ballgame, so London Calling, final answer.
8: Thank you, Jesus, for the victory.
4: Nicely done, boys. Nicely done. Nicely done, Johnny.
6: You know, it's just, I've never got such joy out of hearing a man say, thank you, Jesus. It's just right there, an old Spencer. Appreciate it. I love this segment. I love those. I love our liners there. Okay, one for one, and you used one lifeline. Not too shabby. Let's get to the jocks. I'm up. You have one lifeline remaining. You can ask Greg or Prater if you need an answer here with jocks. Chris in Nampa. When the Spurs and the Knicks last met in the NBA Finals, who was the head coach of the Knicks?
7: Oh, shoot. Of the Knicks. I think that was, 1999? I am not going to know this one, so... Greg, I'm hoping you could pull this off for me.
6: Greg Frank, lifeline up, who coached the Knicks the last time they played the Spurs in the finals.
9: Well, it's one of two guys, and those two guys are Pat Riley or Jeff Van Gundy. And I want to say by 99, Pat Riley was no longer on the Knicks sideline. So it's like 55% confident that it's Van Gundy, 45% confident it's Riley. I'll go with Jeff Van Gundy.
6: Chris in Nampa?
7: I'm trusting your gut, Greg. So Van Gundy, final answer. Let's do this.
8: Thank you, Jesus, for the victory.
7: Oh, yeah.
6: Wow. Good stuff, Greg. Nice process of elimination. You are right. Pat Riley was with the Heat by 1999.
9: Okay. Gotcha.
6: Yes, he was. Actually, the Heat were beat by the Knicks in the 1999 first round.
9: Ah, very interesting. Okay.
6: Remember that Allen Houston shot. All right. You are 2 for 2, so you're going to the Bi-Mart Country Bash. Gary Allen, congratulations. That's going to be a great show. Chris in Nampa going over there. But, Chris, are you going to also get an invite right now to the Tournament of Champions at Banbury Golf Course on August 12th? That comes down to you and the G-Man over there, Greg Frank. You're out of lifelines. It's just you and Greg, Chris and Nampa. Go for it.
7: Let's do it.
9: All righty. Well, it's not often I go the game show route on pop culture, but that's what we're doing here. The legendary, now passed away, Jeopardy host, Alex Trebek. What country was he born in?
7: What country was he born in? I'm going to take a wild shot in the dark here because I have no idea. But I remember watching him all the time when I was a kid growing up. But I'm just going to shoot England. Final answer.
10: We got punked on the glass.
9: Had he had a lifeline available, first off, who would you have asked? Johnny, I think you're raising your hand. I think you know it.
6: I don't know this. This is a good question, Greg. I mean, some people might think it's too hard. I mean, where was Alex Trebek born? I'm going to say I wouldn't know either, but I would say Canada.
11: Yeah, I would 1,000% say Canada.
9: It is Canada.
6: Damn it.
11: He's got no accent. He's got to be Canadian.
6: Yeah, I was thinking Canada, too.
9: Right.
6: England. Hey, enjoy Bi-Mart Country Bash, okay, Chrissy?
7: Yeah, I'll take it, man. Hey, 2 out of 3, almost Wall of Famer. Almost there.
6: Hey, you know, well, hopefully we hear from you again, Chris, and you're able to qualify for the Tournament of Champions at some point. Thank you. Stay on the line. Some good stuff there. Oh! Prater, we're so close there, man. I thought originally Greg was going with just an Alex Trebek question. I thought he was going to say who was the host of Jeopardy between these years.
9: Oh, it wasn't going to be that easy.
6: Give him a layup. That's what I thought. You're right. That would have been super duper easy.
9: Yeah.
6: And you went with what country is Alex Trebek from? I didn't know that was... Would you say that's common knowledge, Greg? Like most people walking around, like I could go ask everybody building here behind us and they will know what country Trebek is from?
9: I wouldn't say it's common knowledge, but I wasn't surprised that you two, like, for example, Prater knew it right away and you were like, that's what I would have guessed.
6: Yeah.
9: So I feel like that's why I thought it was a good question because it's not super hard, not super easy, landed somewhere in the middle.
6: Exactly. Sometimes with Rock Chalk too, you don't have to know it to be able to figure it out, right? And I thought that was a good question.
9: Well, it's like Brander said, he didn't have an accent. Yeah. And if I'm asking what country, I wouldn't have said United States.
6: Yeah, right? Exactly. It's not going to be America.
9: Yeah.
6: 208-424-9300. Continue to share your thoughts. Great stuff. If you want to call in and say why the hiring of Max Rice is going to help Boise State basketball get better, we'd love to know why, and vice versa. We'd love to know why. 208-424-9300. Let's turn on that YouTube channel, guys. Prater in the Ball Game and Blue Ice Vodka. Here we come on KTIK The Ticket.
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18: 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As the NBA Finals begin tonight, those who remember have been checking off the names of the New York and San Antonio stars the last time we had this matchup for the title in 1999. When people list the Knicks, they don't often get down to Chris Childs, but they should. Childs is the only former Boise State Bronco ever to play in the NBA Finals. And in these parts, we all saw his gritty defense and unselfish playmaking as a byproduct of what he learned while being coached by Bobby Dye at Boise State. Childs scored just 2.4 points per game in the Spurs' 4-1 win, but he did average 2.2 assists over 21 minutes. 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I'm Tom Scott on The Ticket.
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20: 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Still got that bad accident westbound I-84 in Nampa just before the Franklin Boulevard interchange. Left lanes are blocked. Big delays all the way back to Eagle Road. You combine that with the normal slowdowns on westbound I-84 from Vista through the Flying Y. It's going to be a really slow go on the interstate. Plus, an accident on northbound Vista Avenue, Canal Street. The right lane is blocked there.

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1: You can't tell the story of Boise State basketball without a deep chapter on one Max Rice, whether it's dealing with, you know, the crowds or the nepotism talk, or whether it's just creating some of the magical moments in the history of this program, that arena, Max Rice. And guys, love it or hate it, he's back. Mike Prater, the worst kept secret, became official today that the Boise State men's head basketball coach Leon Rice announced the addition of a new assistant coach, Max Rice. He joins the staff full-time level, played 160 games as a player. That's the most in program history. Got that COVID stuff, and just had some moments that will be talked about when it comes to Boise State hoops forever and ever and ever. And now he's back. 208-424-9300. Why is this helping Boise State basketball? Why does it not help or hurt Boise State basketball? We want to hear from you right now. Mike Prater, it happened. Max Rice, he's on Leon's staff. Here we go.
2: And I know we played a lot of games, like you just pointed out, but he's also, I believe, the winningest player in Mountain West history, if I remember right.
1: Okay.
2: But certainly knew how to take care of business on a basketball court. I know he was polarizing. I think this is a fantastic hire. One, it's a selfish hire for you and me because it's a fantastic story, and that's what we do here on Idaho Sports Talk. We like to tell fantastic stories. We love polarizing opinions, polarizing characters, anything you can debate, and this is a great one. And there's really no right or wrong here. Just because I like it, just because Ball Game likes it, doesn't mean that we can't respect that you don't like it, because I certainly see both sides here. As a matter of fact, I'm all for Leon making the hire. He's going to make... Max is going to make Boise State basketball better eventually. You know, he's going to be a number four assistant on a four-person staff this year, and he's not going to be in charge of offense or defense or anything too crazy. So I think he's going to be involved with a lot of other stuff behind the scenes as he grows this career, and he's eventually going to be a fantastic basketball coach. But the problem that really bothers me, and it bothers me probably more than I should, is the timing. And maybe the timing is good, because as we said earlier in the show, Boise State has nothing to sell when it comes to Boise State basketball. That's my opinion. They have nothing to sell. They can't sell that arena. They can't sell the past. They can't sell the head coach. They can't sell the roster. They can't sell the coaching staff, but they can sell Max Rice a little bit, because for a lot of people, that is a pretty cool deal. But the optics of doing it, coming off of a horrible season, coming off of where Leon, how he finished this season, and the nepotism that he's had to fight for the last 5 or 6 years with Max Rice, the optics of it are bad, but I think the hire is good, and you can have it both ways, because I think both ways are accurate.
1: It feels to me, and I've said this a lot, I think, you know, Max did almost more for Leon than Leon did for Max. And I know Leon did a lot for Max, because if there was another person coaching Boise State at the time, Max probably wouldn't have got to play on the team. But Leon, I mean, that you talk about an investment that paid for Leon. Guys, I don't know if Leon's still here. If they don't go to the tournament those three straight years, and say two of those 3 years they don't go, I don't know if Leon's still here, man. I don't.
2: I would agree with that.
1: And Max Rice, whether it's San Diego State here, whether it's New Mexico in the pit, whether it's a couple of other instances at home that he took over a must-win game and kept that hope alive going to the NCAA tournament. You know, I mean, I would hope that, you know, that Leon can go to the Max well again, and Max can help this program with whatever it needs. Maybe the guys on the team will listen to Max, maybe in a different way than they would listen to Leon or Burns or Berto, and Max will have a different voice. We'll see how he can make this better. It just feels like, on my perspective, Max has been bailing out Dad a lot in the last 4 or 5 years. Maybe he can do it again, because if this program, if they stink next year, like Prater, 12 and 20, whatever, they stink, I think Leon's out. And then Max will be here only 1 year. Like, they need to figure this out.
2: Yeah, and Max Rice's career will be just fine moving forward, even if that happens. And absolutely, that scenario is on the table. The one thing with Max, in terms of talking about this roster, he doesn't know a single player on this team. This is a brand new roster. He doesn't know a single one. And he's going to have to fight the nepotism battle over again. That's another issue that I have here. They're all going to say, why I have to listen to that kid? His daddy's boy.
1: Okay.
2: He's going to have to deal with the daddy's boy thing.
1: And might have that.
2: I'm not saying that that's my opinion. I'm saying that is going to come up. That is going to be an issue. But I think Leon handled that well the first time. He learned from it the first time. Max Rice got beat up a lot because he was daddy's boy. But at the end of the day, if you took the bias out of what you guys think for the haters about this, Max Rice is the poster boy for exactly what Boise State wants. And I don't care what sport you're talking about. Boise State is a developmental program. And when Spencer Danielson stands up and says it, you guys cheer. And you want player number A as a freshman to walk on with pimples and to leave with a championship. And that's player development. And that's what Boise State lives by. Max Rice was a player development guy. He was the ultimate player development guy because he probably wouldn't have got that chance if daddy wasn't there. But he took advantage of that chance. He worked his ass off, one of the hardest working people in the history of this program, and he made a difference. And by the end, he was one of the best players in that entire conference.
1: Yeah.
2: And he was responsible for a lot of wins and a lot of different stuff. The other thing that really drives me crazy is everybody says, not everybody, a lot of people out there on social media land are saying, he's not going to stand up to daddy. You and I know that that's 1,000% wrong ball game. Of anybody on this planet, other than maybe Mrs. Rice or Stella the dog, Max Rice will stand up to Leon. He's done it. He's done it in public. He's done it in private. He loves it. He cherishes it. And that's Max Rice's style. 100%. And I think that's exactly what he's going to do. He's going to give Leon the voice that Leon needs.
3: Yeah, I mean, listening to what you said about the developmental program stuff, I don't see why, if you're Boise State, you wouldn't lean into that. And you talked about Max Rice being a player that certainly by the time his career ended with Boise State, he was a lot better than when he first started as a player. And you look at the makeup of this roster, he might not know the kids, but I mentioned this earlier in the show. It is a lot of kids that are transferring up in class that are taking the next steps in their own development. So if you need a guy that can help develop players, I don't see how it's a bad thing. I understand the nepotism thing, but I think a lot of times in college athletics, especially when you have a head coach who is Leon Rice's age, having a younger voice out there that wasn't that far removed himself from being a star for this basketball program, I think that probably makes it a little bit more relatable, helps you connect with the kids a little bit more. It's a lot of kids that are new to Boise. I think he can probably connect with them a little bit there on just kind of welcoming them to the community and helping them kind of get their feet wet on a social level. So I don't see why this is a bad thing. It's just, what's the upside is the question.
1: All right, let's get to the Taco Bell hotline. Tom, we'll get to the Taco Bell hotline in a sec. Here's Leon Rice on this show, what, a few weeks back, Prater?
2: Yeah, in this studio on May 13th.
1: Yeah, and we talked to him about this, and here's what Leon Rice said about, you know, Max Rice and potentially bringing him in.
4: You know, with the players, the most important thing that we have is great competitors that know how to win, that care about the program, and I think you just mentioned a guy that won more games than any player in this program, and couldn't find a person in the whole world that cares more about the player or about the program and the players and the development. And there's a lot of boxes checked with that one. I don't know. You know, I'm always so cautious because in the old days you couldn't talk about recruits. You couldn't. I don't even know. But nothing's official yet. But I like the direction this stuff's moving. And it's you know, the world changes so fast now in athletics, and you got to evolve. You got to have ideas that can change with it. And I think it's a healthy evolution and a healthy change. You got to embrace it that way. And, you know, we're changing leagues. We're basically a new team. And when you look at this team, it's going to have a completely new identity to maybe any other the teams that we've had. You know, we can put a team out there that maybe is more athletic than any team we've ever had here. And that's exciting. We can put a team out there that has great shooters. And, you know, I always think it's so valuable to get these former players. I mean, you know, you had Kobe Carl last year and Birdo. You know, these guys, the impact this program has had on their lives is the stories that these players need to hear, because we want them feeling that for the rest of their lives here at Boise State, knowing that this is their home forever, whether you're a player here or whether you're a 50-year-old coach or a 40-year-old coach, this program can keep changing your life, and we're always going to be here for you. And
1: that's Leon Rice, and you know, part of that, yeah, they make sense. This is a brand new team. Think about that. This team is unlike any other team they've had. Like, Max Rice was on this team, what, 3 years ago. He doesn't have any ex-teammates out there. Not even Peanut.
2: No, nothing.
1: Max played with zero of these players.
2: Correct.
1: Not even a little red shirt. Nothing. Let's get to the Taco Bell hotline. Tommy, boy in Boise, get in on this. Max Rice is now on Boise State's staff. Tommy, you're up.
5: All right. First of all, if you have to hire an assistant coach to bring fans into the arena, you probably have other problems that you're not willing to look at. The second thing is, Prater, you made a comment that said I'll get to that in a second, but one of the things he said is he doesn't know any of these guys and the nepotism thing. I actually think that's a plus. I think the fact that nobody played with him when his dad coached him, I think that's a good thing. But my thought is this what does he bring as a coach? If Leon has hired guys, and what you said by your comment, who aren't telling him what he needs to hear, then he's done I don't know if this is true. I'm only addressing your comment. Has he done a bad job of hiring assistant coaches? Because any leader needs to have people around him who will support him or her, but be honest enough to tell them what they need to know. If you have your subordinates just telling you what you want to hear and just telling you, carrying your water, then you're either A, not a strong enough person to be in that position, and I'm not saying it is or isn't, but also you're not doing a good enough job. As someone, if you're in charge of something, you have to have and be comfortable enough to your own skin and have good people around you who you trust and value, that when they tell you, they give you an opinion that's contrary to your thought, that you trust it, evaluate it, and either act on it or act on it. And if he's the voice that can finally get through to his dad, and I'm kind of parsing your words and reading between the lines, then frankly, is it, and it's a question, not a statement, is it too little too late?
1: All right, Tommy Boy in Boise.
2: Yeah, I thought that's a brilliant call, Tommy. And that's a great question. That's a great follow-up, and I'll clarify that. I can't speak for his relationship with Tim Duryea, who's now gone. I think that they were two smart basketball people that had conversations. Alexis Williams was here to learn. Roberto Bergerson is here to learn. And so I'm not sure how much of a voice that they have. I think Ballgame and I would both agree that Coach Burns, Mike Burns, is going to get in Leon's face. I've seen it. We've all seen it. Mike Burns and Leon Rice are so good friends for so many years and go back so far that Mike Burns will get in Leon's face and say, F you this, we're
1: so
2: doing that.
1: So Alberto, we saw that.
2: Yeah.
1: Remember Leon and Berto on the bench? Berto wasn't just taking that.
2: No,
1: he looked real pissed off back at Leon too, kind
2: of. Yeah, I don't know the context of that conversation, of which I definitely remember that exchange, and maybe he was just defending himself. I don't know. Mm. And I just don't strike that. Burns for sure. Max for sure. We'll see how it plays out. So I think that that's a fair question. There are people getting into Leon's face, but, you know, is it too little too late? We'll see. I mean, ballgame scenario of this team sucking and Leon being on the hot seat, I think that that's certainly in play. We'll see how it plays out. I think this team will be just fine, and I think Leon eventually will be just fine, but I don't think this is going to be a world beater of a roster.
1: All right, 208-424-9300. Keep them coming, guys. We got to talk about the first piece of new Pac-12 bowls in that situation. A lot came out today, and 208-424-9300. Get your thoughts on continuing this Max Rice conversation and come back to tell you a little bit about a business we love as well. Prater on the Ballgame, KTIK, The Ticket.
0: This is Ticket Traffic.
6: Got that accident on westbound I-84 in Nampa just before the Franklin Boulevard interchange. Left lanes are blocked. The delays go all the way back through the Flying Y right now, so give yourself a lot of extra time on the freeway. Plus, chip sealing is underway in Ada County from Eagle Road to McDermott and from I-84 to Chinden. Crews also chip sealing in South Central Nampa and on select downtown Nampa streets. It's going to cause some temporary parking restrictions in certain areas. Keep your eyes open for the no parking sign.
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0: Welcome back. One man has two divorces. The other has three cats and a loud mouth that ensures he'll never have a first divorce. It's Prater and the Ball Game.
1: 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Mike Prater and... you know, hopefully that's going to be on a lot of people's mind this weekend and throughout the summer. 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We love teaming up with those guys.
2: What about the entire month of June, guys? Let's check out this project. What's better than an Idaho vodka? What's better than Idaho vodka with Idaho blueberries and Idaho potatoes and Idaho water and Idaho employees? How about a red, white, and blue bottle? Their bottles are already cool. They've got the Idaho emblem emblazed in the bottle already. It says distilled right there in Idaho. And now they're celebrating America's 250th birthday. You can go out and buy a red, white, and blue bottle of Blue Ice Vodka, and it's just absolutely spectacular. The bottle's cool. You can turn them into glasses. I had a listener take a couple of bottles and turn them into, like, drinking glasses for me, but you can manipulate the glass and have some fun with it. I appreciate him doing that. And these red, white, and blue bottles are spectacular. They're very cool. They're very patriotic. And Blue Ice Vodka in red, white, and blue bottles for the entire month of June ball game.
1: Yeah, there wasn't just bad news surrounding college football today, or I guess not scary potential news with college football, but they also gave us a lot of bowl information, bowl situations, Pac-12. You know, what's that going to be like? Where are we going to bowl games and whatnot in the Pac-12, Prater? Learn a couple of new things today, wouldn't you say?
2: Yeah, a couple. I mean, the Potato Bowl, we got that announced 12:30 on Monday, the 21st of December, and it's going to involve either the Pac-12, the Mountain West, the MAC, or the Sun Belt. They left that open. That's one of 17 ESPN-owned bowl games, and they'll just mix and match that sucker to get the best matchup possible. Last year was Washington State, Utah State, and I thought that was kind of fun and gives that bowl a little bit of momentum. And that could possibly be the first bowl game for the Mountain West on Monday the 21st. It looks like bowl season this year will start on Saturday, December 12th. That's the Celebration Bowl, that game down in Atlanta. The first real bowl game will be the Crampton Bowl. I've never even heard of that one. So on Tuesday the 15th, and then we kind of fire up the Boca Raton Bowl and some of the other bowls. But the Potato Bowl on Monday, December 21st. And, you know, there's... When the ESPN announces today, they didn't announce any affiliations. We have no idea what's going on. We think that's going to be fairly similar to what it's been in the past. Obviously, the LA Bowl, that's gone. That isn't happening. But Arizona, Hawaii, the Raid Bowl in Phoenix, the New Mexico Bowl, the Frisco Bowl, the Potato Bowl, that's where the Mountain West played last year. I think it's going to be pretty similar this year. We'll see how it plays out. There was reports of that Poinsettia Bowl coming to San Diego. No sign of that in today's news, as the entire bowl season still has not been unveiled, but it's a start. The Pac-12 and the Mountain West got a couple of bowl games, I think.
1: Yeah, and we'll see where they go, right? With this new bowl alliance, the bowl situation, shocker, there's a new name for a bowl game, Prater. You just lose track over the years. I just wonder how the level Boise State plays at, or a lot of those teams, how they'll be considered, respected, or what type of the postseason it will look like. I don't know if there's going to be in the future another type of tournament that Boise State will go to, but right now it looks like it's going to be more of the traditional bowl games, and I don't know, maybe they can start getting a little better matchups too. You know, maybe you can get some of these teams that don't go to the CFP, some of these power teams that are maybe, I don't know, more willing to play in whatever bowl game the Pac-12 is going to get to. Because that's the big thing for me with the Potato Bowl, too. You know, last year we had a good matchup. You know, you just don't get good matchups every year. But no. When you do, it's a lot of fun for the Potato Bowl. And hopefully the future of college football somehow, some way, gives a little bit for these old bowls to still have still have some fun and still be able to eat, too, Prater. French fries, for that matter.
2: Yeah, good for French fries. Now, I have no idea. Even today, and I think they announced, 32 bowl games today, ESPN did. I think the number was 32, something like that. Even today, I have no idea where the Pac-12 champion is going. I mean, outside if it's in the CFP,
1: right?
2: Well, no, it's. I mean, that's not a given. And so let's. Where are they going? What's the first bowl game for the Pac-12? It's not going to be the Frisco Bowl. It's not going to be New Mexico. It's not going to be Hawaii. It's not going to be Potato. It's not going to be the First Responder. By the way, check this out, guys. This kind of sucks, and I can kind of see the train wreck coming. Wednesday, December 23rd. Frisco Bowl. That's been in play in the past.
1: Okay.
2: Thursday, December 24th, New Mexico Bowl and Hawaii Bowl. The good news is there's a doubleheader of bowl games on Thursday, December 24th, Christmas Eve. Bad news, Boise State could play in either one of those. I don't think they'd play in the New Mexico Bowl. I don't think they'd play in the Hawaii Bowl.
1: But
2: those are going to be attractive destinations.
1: Yes.
2: And then there's another one on December 26th, the Cactus Bowl in Tempe, Arizona, the Mountain America Stadium there. So there are four potential bowl games on the 23rd, the 24th, and the 26th, of which Boise State could get stuck in, and that would just kind of stink.
1: So Boise State was playing on a Christmas Eve bowl game surrounded by a bunch of NFL stuff.
2: Yeah.
1: You know, just exactly. Buried by the NFL.
3: That's a good point,
1: Greg,
3: yeah.
1: That's what's going to happen to those bowl games. I mean, they'll be there. They'll be fun. Maybe you can throw it in a parlay with some NFL games, but you don't want to be playing in those games, man.
2: No.
1: That's not good. That's like nobody, and Boise State, I'll say this, they really won't want to play in those games.
2: No.
1: Because those bowl games will also, in my opinion, come with like an 8-4 or 7-5 or 9-3 record where you're getting, you know, you're sent to those bowl games. I can't imagine a lot of teams are going to want to go to those bowl games for the reasons I was saying there. I'm trying to think of the closest Boise State has played in a bowl game to Christmas Day ever was. Does anybody know? Like, did they ever play the day before Christmas Eve? Did they ever play on Christmas Eve? I know they didn't play on Christmas Day.
3: Bob said day after they've played a bowl game before, 26th.
1: I want to say that was potentially against Baylor. I can't remember which one that was. That would have been the 2016
3: Boston
1: season.
3: Boston College.
2: Yeah, the Fort Worth Bowl. The Fort Worth Bowl with Ryan Dinwiddie's last game was on the 23rd.
1: Okay.
2: The Hawaii Bowl against East Carolina, that debacle was on the 23rd. Okay. The game the next year, TCU. That was on the 23rd.
1: So they played a lot of bowl games two days before Christmas.
2: The Hawaii Bowl game, of which Bob Gregory was the head coach, that was on the 24th.
1: Yep. So they've done it before.
2: Yeah. There's a lot of there's a lot of 23rds and a lot of 24s.
1: All right.
2: And there's 126th. That was the one that wasn't played. So the First Responder Bowl with Boston College. So
1: yeah.
2: It wasn't even. Yeah, there was no contest or however they called that.
1: We just had Brett Rippon on the show, guys, about 2 hours ago. You should go listen to that at your convenience because it's terrific stuff with one of your favorite Boise State quarterbacks. But, you know, we did not bring up that fact, and that was the worst. You know, that was Brett Rippon's last time putting on a Boise State uniform was that bowl game.
2: Oh, that's right.
1: Going back and sitting there and having to wait and wonder, like, what's going on here? Like, that was Rip's. I'm pretty sure that was Rip's first last game at Boise State. Bob's even nodding the head over there across the glass. Like, just a horrible way to go out. But, yeah, go listen to that Brett Rippon interview. And we got soapboxes. We got news coming up on Prater in the ballgame, including how about Brett Rippon on Cash Herrera. Prater, we learned that in the Brett Rippon interview earlier today. Oh, he knows Cash Herrera, Boise State quarterback, and he knows him real well.
2: He might be one of the reasons.
1: Whoa.
2: Well, he's certainly one of the reasons why the next NFL quarterback out of Boise State is coming to Boise State.
1: Good stuff. So you do not want to miss Brett Rippon talking about what he thinks and what the potential of Cash Herrera is. We'll do that when we hop off those soapboxes and get to the news on KTIK The Ticket.
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0: train wreck, Mike Prater, once again bringing the opinion you wait all day for. And Johnny Ballgame, talking about his miserable life as a Seattle sports fan. It's the 90 Second Soapbox on KTIK, The Ticket. You're up, Johnny.
1: Really dirty thing for me, but I'm glad I'm not the only nerd in the world who is really happy that they're going to see this tonight. I grew up with the NBA. My first finals I remember was probably like Magic and Bird of like 87, probably 86, Celtics, Rockets a little. But they always used to put the script in cursive, NBA Finals, on the logo of the floor. They had the final logo on the court. And they used to do that with the NBA playoffs. Remember? They would have the NBA playoffs logo on the floor. Well, they got rid of all of this in 2008. The NBA, they had put a big logo in center court of the trophy. And the players complained. They said the decals made the floor slippery, so they went away from it. Well, it's back. And I don't know about the middle of the floor. I don't really care about that. I don't need the big-ass trophy in the middle of the basketball court. But I do love the NBA Finals script. Cursive. It's elegant, graceful, like I want the finals to be. And then when I'm watching highlights over years going back, I like knowing it was a finals game because I can see it right there on the court. Remember when the NCAA tournament would put that NCAA logo right there? You always knew it was a tournament game. They took it away in 2009, and now it's back. The script, NBA Finals. Hopefully next year they just do it for the entire playoffs as well. Nerdy, but something that I'm going to enjoy seeing tonight for the first time in almost 20 years. Get off it.
2: Guys, you've heard my stories about video games. Didn't like him, don't like him, banned him from my house. You heard my stories about Caleb Williams. Did not like him, thought he was one of the more despicable athletes in all of America. Well, my worst nightmare came true today, guys. Caleb Williams is now on the cover of Madden NFL 27. Two different covers. The standard edition features him with his signature jump pass. The deluxe edition features him being Iceman and what he's doing. Full disclosure, and I think I hinted about this a few months ago. I'm starting to like Caleb Williams. He's starting to work on me as he continues to grow up and as he continues to mature. We all remember the young and dumb Caleb Williams, especially when he was at USC, always pouting when things didn't go his way, always being disrespectful to the opponents or somebody else, sucking as a quarterback and sucking just as much as a human being. Did not like that. This is the first USC quarterback that I didn't cherish, didn't worship. I love USC.

0: Idaho. But you know what? The bigger part here is, Caleb Williams, just keep on doing what you're doing. Keep being growing up. Keep maturing. Keep getting better as a football player. And even though you're on a video game today, just don't screw this up. You're on a good roll, and keep it going, please.
1: Guys, try the prime rib at Harvey's on the Green. 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
3: All right, to the news we go. Joining the show earlier today was the former Boise State quarterback, Brett Rypien. And he talked about a promising prospect that is now a Boise State Bronco. Don't think we'll see Cacherera a ton in 2026, but here was Brett Rypien on the California native and just how high that upside might be.
4: You know, the sky is the limit for him talent-wise, and I've been around the community of quarterbacks down here in San Diego for a long time, and, you know, got to see guys like Julian Sang from the time that he was an eighth grader, and he was a Heisman finalist last year, and, you know, Cash has it all. I mean, from a talent perspective, like, arm-wise, he's, you know, head and shoulders above where I was at, and from, you know, from the time that he was a freshman on, he's the guy can freaking throw, and he's got really good athleticism too, and, you know, it'll be fun to watch.
1: The guy can freaking throw.
0: That made us all giggle.
1: It's a Brett Rypien quote. Prater, this was during the interview, and if you guys go back and listen to the interview, you'll hear the more detail. We did not know this going into that interview, but this was a massive takeaway we had after conducting that interview, that Brett Rypien and Cash Herrera have a relationship here. And Brett Rippin's a big fan of old Cash Herrera, man. And Spencer Danielson said he's got NFL talent. Brett Rypien just doubled down on it.
0: Yeah, it's the pressure's mounting. The pressure's mounting. And I cannot wait to see. Keep fingers crossed. And hopefully this kid comes to fruition at Boise State. You know, if Maddox Madsen isn't healthy this season, I think it'll be Max Cutforth, but Cash Herrera is charging fast. Depends on when it happens in the season. We'll see how it plays out. But I promise you, on January 1st of next year, the Cash Herrera quarterback competition begins. Cannot wait.
3: Yeah, it almost makes me want to just skip the whole season. All right. The scuttlebutt in the NFL now after the Myles Garrett trade seems to be if one of the star defensive linemen of yesteryear will return, that being one Aaron Donald. General manager Les Snead for Los Angeles was asked if he's talked with the future Hall of Famer.
5: I haven't. Sean has had conversations with Aaron. He still communicates with Aaron a good bit. The neat thing about it is I do think for the first time, right, Aaron's like, ooh, wait a minute. I don't think he's actually thought that since he did retire. Because if you know Aaron, Aaron's just at his core, at his DNA, he feels like, hey, if he doesn't think he's one of the best on the field, he probably doesn't want to be on the field. So I think he's actually enjoyed retirement. But you know what? He said he left and his tank was full. Maybe it's getting a little bit less full.
3: I appreciate the fact that he said that Aaron Donald wants to only play if he's one of the best. And that's kind of what I felt like when he retired. I didn't sense that was a guy running out of gas. I sensed that was a guy that was very much at peace with what he had accomplished on the football field. And if that's still the case, then we won't see him again. And this will all be by the wayside in due time. Lastly, we talked about a little bit, a very impressive run that the Vegas Golden Knights are on the ice. Of course, the New York Knicks have won 11 straight playoff games on the hardwood. Vegas has won 7 straight on the ice, 24-1 overall under John Tortorella. It was a back-and-forth game in Raleigh, the Carolina Hurricanes getting out in front to a 2-0 lead. Vegas going ahead 3-2. The seesaw kept on going all the way until Vegas took a 5-4 decision in regulation to go ahead 1-0 in the Stanley Cup final. Here was John Tortorella last night.
6: I've told you guys since I've been with this team, it's a good team. We're a really good team. And I think we have a really good locker room. I think they understand
7: these type of situations because they've lived through them, and they've won a lot of these guys. So that's what you rest on. It for me as a coach, I have all the confidence in the world. No matter where the flows go, we're not going to get into a panic mode by any means. We may not come back. We may lose a game. I don't know, but we'll

0: We're going to do it with not losing ourselves completely, because you can get really sloppy when you start panicking. I don't think there's going to be any panic in the team, no matter what happens in this series.
1: Yeah, that was certainly the case last night. They got behind, stuck to their game, found their game, and ultimately won to go up 1-0 in the series.
2: Super team, Prater. Yeah. Your hockey team's a super team? I don't understand. They just don't know how to lose anymore.
3: I don't know if they're a super team or if they're just on fire and clicking, but whatever it takes, man, I'll take it right now.
1: There we go. That's a look at the news.
2: 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Text us. Anything you learned, liked, disliked from today's show, we'll read that sucker, Greg Frank. Feedback finale coming up on Prater in the Ballgame.
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5: 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Little bit of good news. That accident on westbound 94 just before Franklin Boulevard has been moved over to the left shoulder. No longer any lane blockage, but I am still seeing some really slow traffic all the way back through the Y to the Orchard interchange. So give yourself a lot of extra time getting home.
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3: All right, let's get to the feedback for a Wednesday afternoon, June the 3rd. Guys, NBA Finals getting quite a few texts coming in. Greg in Mountain Home says Spurs in five because the West is better than the East. Dan and Eagle echoing a similar sentiment. He says New York's 11 straight all happened in the East, Greg. Not the same. This NBA Finals series, the NBA title was played earlier when it was the Western Conference Finals. This was college football. The Knicks would finish ranked number 3 in the poll. Hey, it does feel like this is like P4 versus G6 here. Everybody's saying the NBA's Western Conference is the P4 and the G6 is the East. I guess we'll see. The Knicks sure passed my eye test, though, and I think they're a pretty good team. And Patrick in Nampa expects a longer series. Long-time listener, second time texting the hotline. I've got the Spurs winning in 7. I love the young core for the Spurs. That is definitely true. With their young core here, it feels like we're in for another 15 years of dominance from San Antonio like we had with Tim Duncan. Johnny, I ask you this. Can we put the Spurs, if you said Lakers, Celtics, and Bulls as the first three pillars on the NBA's Mount Rushmore of franchises, do you put the Spurs as the fourth one?
4: I might put the Spurs ahead of the Bulls.
3: You could.
4: So, yeah. I mean, the Bulls have done nothing.
3: Since the 90s, yeah.
4: Outside of the Michael era. I mean, what, Jerry Sloan and Bob Love went to a couple Western Conference Finals when they were in the West? Chicago's done nothing for basketball outside of MJ. I don't know, man. I might put the Spurs higher on that list, Greg, but Bulls fan can come after me all they want. I get it. It's Michael, Jeffrey, Jordan, but maybe it's Spurs, then Bulls?
3: Yeah. I mean, clearly it's the Lakers and Celtics, yeah. But when finishing your NBA Mount Rushmore, what other two franchises go on there?
4: I mean, do I say the Miami Heat? No.
3: I don't
4: think
3: so.
4: They've won multiple titles, though.
3: Yeah.
4: I mean, yeah. No, I think it's the Spurs, and I think it's the Bulls, I guess. I mean, it's 6 and then 5, right? The Spurs, I believe,
3: yes,
4: have the
3: Spurs
4: five
3: have
4: titles.
3: Five. Yes.
4: So this will be number 6
3: this would
4: if
3: be
4: they
3: 6
4: win
3: if
4: it.
3: They win it,
4: and
3: yeah.
4: They're leaving it up with the Bulls. Good stuff, Greg.
3: Vandal Al says, Alex Trebek being Canadian is common knowledge, especially for trivia buffs. Okay, so that, unfortunately, if you missed it today on Rock Chalks, we nearly had another automatic qualifier into the Tournament of Champions. It came down to the nationality of Alex Trebek, and the contestant came up short.
4: Canadian Prater! Trebek's a Canadian! I wonder if he's a hockey fan. That probably goes without saying, huh?
5: There you go, baby.
3: All right, let's get to some Max Rice texts. Tequila Gus, I don't get the anti-Max sentiment. If you're against Leon, then you're expecting the team to struggle next year and both Rices will be gone. If you love Leon, then you love the hire. It's a rare win-win. Carlene in Nampa always loved Max Rice. He will be great and has never been afraid to bring Leon around to another way of thinking. Certainly a nice argument there. And then, I don't really see this, but Johnny Golf Game and Eagle, I put the Max Rice hire right up there with LeBron and Bronny James. Meh.
5: Yeah, it's just a nepotism claim, and I get it. I get the nepotism claim, but in this case, It's the smart hire. It's the right hire. And I like it.
4: I think he can help the program. Honestly, everything we've been talking about. I don't think this is just a charity case and Max is along for the ride and he doesn't know diddly poo about anything. I don't think he's one of those daddy's boys. Matter of fact, I think he's going to come in there ready to roll. He knows this game. He knows this program. He knows that staff. He certainly knows the head coach. And hopefully he can take what he brings to the table, which has been a lot to this program, and further it. Make this program a better place than when before you showed up, Max. And, you know, it's crazy as it sounds, it's the number one storyline coming out of that team and that roster right now is that Max Rice is the fourth assistant coach.
3: There's our feedback for Wednesday, June the 3rd. And for the first time in June, we are over the hump.
4: There it is. We're over the hump on a Wednesday. Good stuff, Greg. On feedback finale, Prater tomorrow, a big Thursday. How about Ryan Dinwiddie getting ready for the first year of his Ottawa Red Blacks coaching and general manager career? He'll be joining us in Ashton Gentry tomorrow. We will give away the Ashton Gentry VIP experience for Hot Wheels Monster Trucks Live on the Blue. That's a four-pack included in the VIP with a meet and greet. Nice little picture probably you get to take with Ashton Gentry. That's tomorrow, Prater. Plus maybe some other big stuff too.
5: Yeah, we're still chasing Max Rice. It's his first day on the job, and we'll try to get him. But your first day on the job is always a little pesky ball.
4: We'll get him at some point, and I think hopefully our listeners
5: tomorrow.
4: Know that.
5: Yeah, hopefully tomorrow.
4: We'll get Max around there and get his take and, you know, get his thoughts on the haters as well. Good stuff today, guys. Bob Beeler, Greg Frank, Mike Prater, Johnny Ballgame, we are Idaho Sports Talk, and got to wait till Thursday, 3 p.m. We'll see you then. Love ya.
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